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1: The ATO is very concerned to hear of tax scams where people ring up vulnerable Australians and threaten them with legal and police action if they don't immediately pay a debt. These are not calls from the ATO. If you have got a debt, we would have written to you first. If we do ring you, our staff will identify themselves and let you know how you can call us back. But if the person calling you is rude and aggressive, threatening police or legal action if you don't do something immediately, it's not the ATO. If you've got any doubts, please hang up the phone and call us back on 1800 008 540 and we'll sort the matter out.
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0: And welcome back to Planet Football, the Lion Ranger. And with me is the third Saturday of the month. And dare or not, the man from the Shire is back, who crossed three rivers and three bridges and a couple of tollways to get here, fully recovered from jet lag. Because the last month he just hopped off the plane and made it to the studio. Darren, welcome back.
1: Yeah, my sleeping, I thought, might be back to normal, but with the World Cup on, I've just been waking up at 4 a.m. and going to friends' places and watching it on the couch.
0: Well, after watching the two games back-to-back at 5 o'clock on Thursday and Friday, Saturday, Friday night, I slept 9.5 hours straight. And how do I know I sleep 9.5 hours straight? Because I got my CPAP machine, and that tells me the time that I slept, and he tells me how many episodes I had. Like when you I had one point two episodes of like 9 or 2nd stop, you know, the whatever happened, but 9.5 hours straight. But going to the
1: I thought you were looking fresh. Your skin's looking better. Yeah. Standing a bit taller.
0: It's all the
1: fresh
0: botox.
1: As a daisy.
0: It's all the botox. So we're going to have another amazing show. This is the last of the World Cup show. It's all coming to an end on Monday. So the first hour we're going to discuss with Darren the highlights of the World Cup, the lesson for Australian football. At 12 o'clock, I will have the privilege of speaking to David Perkovic, head coach of Spira FC. Sorry, Sutherland Sharks FC. After 9 years of calling him a spearhead coach, it's a Sutherland Shark this year. They're doing really well with his insights into the World Cup. And the two questions that he has is, how does Spain stop Messi and co? How does Scaloni stop Rodrigo and co? Because the French coach, the Spanish coach, De La Fuente, his players executed a master plan against the French. And Didier Deschamps didn't have the answers to Spain in the semi-final.
1: Oh, just immense pressing that the French team just had no answer to, because they had no time on the ball and lost composure because of it.
0: And then somehow the substitution that Deschamps brought didn't work. So that was a master plan. So the second question is, how does Scaloni stop Rodri and co and his friends from...
1: Yeah, it's an intriguing battle that we'll get, isn't it? Because you've got the tenacity of Argentina with the individual brilliance, obviously Messi, and then you have just the overall team structure of Spain and their composure on the ball and their intense high pressing that just gives not even a second to the opposition when they've got possession, the turnover rate that they have, turning over the ball high in the opposition's area creates more chances, but then again they don't have the finishing capacity apparently that some other teams do. They don't have a dedicated striker. They've got Alathabal, who plays up there, who's wasn't always a centre forward, and nor is Marino, as we know, for Arsenal.
0: Yeah. But they've got Yamal and they've got all the other people coming from behind.
1: Yeah, there's no lack of talent in Spain.
0: And then at 20 past 12, we speak to Sergio Malfara, head coach of Spira FC. Same question for his take. And he also shared the news with him that Diego Forlán has been appointed coach of Uruguay national team till March. He will guide the under-20s to the South American Championships and then take over the senior role. And he's quite keen to take La Celeste till the next World Cup, because it's now this automatic, six countries will qualify automatically for the next World Cup: Paraguay, Argentina, Uruguay, Morocco, Spain and Portugal. And then at 12:30 we'll go back and speak not for the last time, but on a regular basis to Bill Sawyer in the US about his take on the World Cup from a local, I suppose, from a home fan, football fan in the US. Let's go to a song break. The song is Cupid, and the author, I'm gonna tell you who it is, because you might want to buy the CD, Sam Cooke, Cupid. So let's go to a short break. No football for the 55, got washed out at Holy Cross, so that's it. We just got to watch NPL on NPL TV through YouTube. So let's go to a short break. Planet Football with the Lone Ranger on 2888.5 FM. And Darren Knott, the man from the Shire, co-hosting with me.
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1: Welcome back to Planet Football, and Planet Football is global. It's heard in Uruguay, Tunisia, Latvia, Germany, and also, of all places, Uganda as well, thanks to the World Wide Web. But let's go back to football, and obviously foot golf is taking a back seat whilst the World Cup is on. Or have you done much practice, or are you recuperating from and coming back from the World Cup of foot golf there in Mexico?
2: Yeah, I guess it's a bit of a break for me after the World Cup, because you do so much preparation ahead of it. And then the World Cup itself, especially in the 35 degree heat at Acapulco, was a bit draining. But I was expecting to sort of get back and out and kick a ball around by now, but I haven't yet. But I'll give it another few weeks and I'll start again. You know, this is the off season. The sun sets a bit early sometimes, and most courses only let us on late in the afternoon.
1: Around 2 o'clock, once the golfers disappear.
2: Yeah, exactly. So we get out there, kick from 2 o'clock. And so if we want to play a full 18 hole round, then the sun's setting on us by about the 14th or 15th hole. But I'll just get out and go to Barnwell or Sylvania or Jamboree and have nine holes in the next couple of weeks.
1: So therefore, if you talk about daylight saving and the days get longer, is the domestic season restarting around September when the days are getting longer and when the daylight saving starts, I think?
2: Yeah, that's right.
1: So in October, is the first Sunday in October daylight saving, or November?
2: Yeah, I think it's October.
1: Yeah,
2: October. Yeah. So for FIFG, the international body, the ranking system takes place from January to December. Mm-hmm. And so we basically start in January our season and then stop in
1: April, May
2: as the days get shorter, and then we have a hiatus and then we come back into it. And
1: like an off-season.
2: Yeah, that's right. Or a mid-season winter break like they have in the EPL now. But, then we get back into it maybe August, even before daylight savings changes. It's just about the days getting long enough.
1: Yeah.
2: So the sun sort of sets at maybe 5:30 instead of 5 o'clock or something.
1: Anyway, let's go back to the World Cup. You had the privilege of going to the World Cup, seeing a few games, you come back. The World Cup is coming to an end. I think a lot of people, including myself, had doubts about the new format of 48 teams and fearing a lot of one-sided games. But fortunately, that hasn't happened. So I think the 48 teams, those who have qualified because of the expanded World Cup, did football proud. Your thoughts on the 48 team format? Because we had games every day to watch. That was another bonus. Like,
2: yeah, well, now Gianni Infantino is talking about a 64 team World Cup being under consideration. And in some ways, I prefer the 64 option, because you don't get this hodgepodge result where eight third place teams out of 12 go through. It's like there's almost no punishment for coming almost like, you just win one game and you can get through on goal difference. It's really weird and anomaly that I don't like. Whereas if you had 16 teams of four and the top two go through, then you got your round of 32, or maybe you do, 16 groups of four, and maybe 48 teams qualify. So 1, 2, and 3, and then a third place team plays a second place team, and first place teams get a day off or a week off as their reward for winning the group. So even if you win the first two games, you gonna want to win the group to get that privilege of rest and recovery, because I think having fresh legs is a very important thing when it comes late in the tournament in your ability to win. In previous World Cups, we've seen Croatia and Russia do very well when they were extremely fit in previous iterations of the World Cup, and generally the fittest teams tend to go the deepest into the tournament. So As for this World Cup, obviously the likes of Cabo Verde, Curacao,
1: Haiti,
2: all these small teams just did some Cabo Verde, and I've forgotten another small team, but they did themselves proud and really made it entertaining. But you just don't want those to be repeated all the time, and you don't certainly don't want two weak teams playing each other, or a medium team flogging a weak team, you know. So how deep is the footballing talent through the world? Would it accommodate 64 teams? Possibly, maybe.
1: I mean, my fear of their 64 teams is that the best sporting moments in Australian football we have had have been qualifiers to the World Cup. That tense moment that the whole nation lived through it, because first when we used to go through South America in 2006 and then we joined Asia, but still was, you know, do or die games at home and then the playoffs. If you got 68 teams, then qualification is almost assured, because so we lose that...
2: that intensity in the interim.
1: Intensity, because we expected to qualify, but when you get 68 teams, even if you lose, I mean, we're when Popovich took over, we're in dire straits, because we had...
2: Yeah, it looked like we might not qualify.
1: 1 point after three games, so it looked at least a playoff position, because it was dire straits, but then we picked up and... we qualify directly. To me, the 68 teams, it dilutes the qualifiers to that point.
2: Yeah, you're right.
1: We're losing the last... I mean, I remember being at Stadium Australia when Josh Kennedy headed that ball against Syria, and we went through to the Brazilian World Cup. We had to win that game, and it was 1-1, and Josh Kennedy came along and Cahill rose to the occasion.
2: Well, probably the pertinent example is Sweden. They didn't win a single game. I'm not sure if they even won a point in qualifying.
1: No,
2: because
1: they drew and lost.
2: Yeah, they just happened to go well in the Nations League 2 years ago and sort of got through as the best ranked outsider, and got a wild card entry into the Intercontinental playoffs and happened to win two games in a row against the Intercontinental rivals. And then they find themselves...
1: Into the second round. By winning one game.
2: Yeah. And so I don't think that's particularly a good thing, and that's only with a 48-game tournament. And if you extend it to a 64-game tournament, then that's you're going to get more instances of that.
1: It's also the infrastructure that you need to host 68 teams.
2: Yeah, well, so even the next World Cup's going to have six host nations.
1: The next World Cup is six host nation, because FIFA, Gianni Infantini, because Europe, before the expansion from 24 to 32 Uruguayan, it was a sentimental favourite to go back to 1930 to Uruguay. And Uruguay is a small country, so they don't have the capacity to have hosted 32 World Cup. But with Argentina and Paraguay, they did have the capacity to host. Even Chile threw the hat in the ring, you know, just fly across the Andes. But at 48, it doesn't. So then the Europeans, with, you know, remember this traditional rotation between continents. And the Europeans said, hello. North America had it for the second time. Mexico, 86. Now US, 94. Where do you next? Uruguay went, you promised us. So Uruguay, Argentina and Paraguay get a token game, and then everyone flies off to Europe.
2: Hmm.
1: And it will become the longest World Cup at 40 of almost 2 months, 44 days, because to allow the flying time. Also... Uruguay is upset. Okay, the infrastructure that you have to improve will be there forever. However, you're only getting one game. So to me, when they expanded to 48 teams, you need three countries who are geared towards tourism. It's Spain, Portugal, they have the stadium. You think of Real Madrid, you think of Athletic Bilbao, Real Sociedad, Barcelona, in Barcelona have two stadium. The
2: I don't think you need to rule out developmental countries as well, and having the shared between one or two or more countries has that potential of going, okay, we'll go to the US, they've already got Cowboys Stadium and they've got, you know, New York MetLife Stadium, and they're well established and built, and they're going to have be a mega venue, and then maybe we can, you know, put something in Guadalajara and build a beautiful stadium and develop football there, and maybe it's just got to strike a balance on those things.
1: 68 teams, if we follow the rotation as we have between continents, because it's a big kudos to be given the World Cup as a nation prestige. So if you've got
2: to mention the free spot you get as a hosting nation,
1: so we got
2: that's
1: the
2: valuable too.
1: 2034 is in Saudi Arabia, and they're really building the stadium needed to host the games and the infrastructure. But Saudi Arabia is a different kettle of fish, because, you know, whatever the Sheikh says, it happens and it gets done. So moving forward, if you have a 68 team, you would need four or five countries close by to share the infrastructure, not just the playing fields, but you've got to look at the hotel infrastructure around each of the countries. And of course, Spain, Portugal are gear for tourism. You know, everyone goes to Costa del Sol in the summer from Northern Europe. So I think 48 teams, I think personally, should be given a chance to settle.
2: Yes.
1: And it worked. I think Gianni Infantino, my sources tell me that this red card scandal, he might not be re-elected at the next year's FIFA Congress, because that red to each of the countries, and of course Spain, Portugal are gear for tourism. You know, everyone goes to Costa del Sol in the summer from Northern Europe. So I think 48 teams, I think personally, should be given a chance to settle.
2: Yes.
1: And it worked. I think Gianni Infantino, my

0: Ted Blatter gets banned. Michel Platini gets banned for life. Jerome Volcker, exec, gets banned for life for taking bribe. But the judiciary was the last bastion or the last pillar of integrity. You got sent off, one match. If it was violent enough or stupid enough, you might get more, as it happened. If you touch the ref, well, you're in trouble. Mm. Now, pick up the phone. I mean, I could pick up the phone and say, hello. Hello, Mr. Judiciary. But anyway, to me, that's so the 68 World Cup might not happen because he has to get re-elected first. And I think a lot of UEFA is quite upset, you know, as a bloc, and I think African countries are quite upset. But anyway,
1: I think also the other consequence of a 64-team format is rather than being 104 games, which is already a stretch, some days we were having five or six games, right, which becomes saturation. To the point where it's hard to follow what's going on. Mm. You know, I think the sweet spot's about three games a day, and you can stretch to four if you need to.
0: With different time zones.
1: Yes, exactly. Whereas once you get to a 64-team format, you're going to have 144 games roughly rather than 104 games. So there's 40% more games. And then do you extend the tournament by 40% and make it a month and a half tournament, or do you have eight games a day on some days? It's unwieldy.
0: It's also the player welfare issue.
1: Oh, yeah. If you extend it to a two-month tournament, then you're going to be encroaching onto this restart of the English Premier League season and Serie A and La Liga.
0: Because remember, players like Kane and Mbappe, they're coming to the World Cup. Playing
1: their 70th game.
0: 70 games. So
1: in a season.
0: So let's go back to the World Cup. This, and before I'll ask you about the lessons of the World Cup, the bronze medal playoff, you know, you gave it all in the semi-final. You are mentally deflated. The pundits, obviously, we could discuss the reasons why England lost. We discuss the reason why France lost. Now we got to back up again and play this other high-intensity game when mentally and physically you're just deflated. Is there a place for third and fourth play? Or won't just give those team a third placing and give him a rest? Your thoughts on which a lot of players, England doesn't want to do it, France doesn't want to do it because they're just more physically drained,
1: your thoughts? Yeah, well, I think, I struggle to see the point of the third place playoff other than to sort of be able to hang over a bronze medal over some player's neck and make them feel sort of a little better about playing the, narrowly missing out on the final. But I think the idea is that if you get drawn against the eventual winner and you come so close, then maybe you should have something extra to play for rather than just going home with the tail between the legs because you just happen to be drawn against the best team in the world. But, you know, you could have been drawn against the best team in the world in the round of 32 and you go home with nothing and you might be better than the team that got knocked out in the semi-final. And, you know, someone like Morocco might argue that or whomever else that France has beaten or Spain has beaten along the way or Argentina have beaten along the way. So, and then there's the question about the Ballon d'Or rankings. There's the question of the Golden Boot. You know, if Mbappe goes and scores four goals against England, which is essentially a dead rubber against exhausted, physically and mentally exhausted players, does he really deserve to beat Lionel Messi, who goes and scores the winning goal in the final?
0: I haven't thought about their angle yet, but.
1: And so there's those implications. There's the coefficient rankings that then determine what place you are in the rankings next year, which can determine what pot you're in, League of Nations and the qualifiers for the next World Cup. So there are flow-on effects. But having gone to third and fourth playoff myself, it was actually after Brazil lost 7-1 against Germany, and then they went to Brasilia and played the third and fourth playoff against, I can't even remember who it was, but it was just a celebration of Brazil and the chance for their fans to see him off and cheer them despite the disappointment.

0: appointment. And yeah, it had a real exhibition match type of thing. And I wouldn't be surprised that in a tournament where almost all the seats have been sold out, that the third and fourth. It won't be empty, but there might be people who don't turn up to their tickets because it doesn't mean much.
1: As Thomas Tuchel, the coach, then, do you give some of the fringe players who play half a game, like the Sakas and the other ones, do you tweak the squad or do you go with your best trusted 11 that, you know, Harry Kane, is, you know, everyone is...
0: I think as a coach, you put the best team on. This is the last game for you at the World Cup, and you can improve your standing. You can be outright third, and or outright fourth. And so, you know, going back to Croatia when they came third, like to look back and go, oh, they came third that year. And you hear in the build-up. When they're talking about games that are played at this tournament, it's like, oh, they were third back in that year, and they were finalists in that year, in the next iteration. You know, it's like, okay, they do have some credentials and some, a legacy that they've left behind by coming third rather than fourth back then. But, you know, it's such a small thing. I don't think it's necessary to go and pit these emotionally drained and physically drained players that have also already played a long thing. And even talking about it now seems to be a distraction from the main event. So why not just focus on the main event?
1: Which is...
0: so Monday having said morning, that, Spain and Argentina, we
1: Monday
0: have,
1: morning
0: have right in front of us.
1: 4:30, I think. 4:30 kickoff Monday morning.
0: I think it's 5 o'clock kickoff. Yeah, but we'll have a half hour, half time break as well, which is another thing that isn't something that FIFA can control. IFAB controls it. Must be a 15-minute break at half time because it's fair for both teams, and that's the way the football game is run. But FIFA clicks their fingers and wants to make a bit of extra money, changes the rules on everyone. It's just another example.
1: Johnny Infante. Tino might be in trouble at the FIFA Congress. Remember, down under, we vote as well, and we're still smarting when we got ripped off from the 2022 World Cup. Let's go into a short break. The song in this break is Poor Old Me by Harline Pine. A bit of country, because before me there is country music and after me there's country, so we just continue with the country tradition. Let's go, and then we'll come back with Derek, the lessons and the highlights of the World Cup. I have a few to share.
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0: is Martin Tischler from Germany, and I listen to Planet Football at 2RRR.
1: I'm sure that Martin is happy to learn that Jurgen Klopp has been announced as a new coach, of national team coach of Germany, after Nagelsmann decided not to renew the contract. So Jurgen Klopp.
2: Yeah, it's been under discussion for a while now. There's rumours Pep Guardiola might be being pursued by Italy as well. So there's quite a few movements. And then Uruguay.
1: Diego Forlan.
2: Yes.
1: But Diego Forlan is an instant appointment because he only had two coaching gigs for 1 year and a bit. Peñarol and Atenas in the country team. And so, you know, he's obviously was an amazing footballer and has a lot of...
2: Totally agree. And he just was a difference maker in the 2010 World Cup, wasn't he?
1: But if I was a career coach of 20 years experience like Aguirre and a few others who have done the hard yards outside Uruguay, Saudi Arabia, Argentina. Remember, Uruguayan coaches like Italian coaches, best export along the players. If I was someone with a 20-year career, cutting the teeth, grinding it out at different teams, and Diego Forlan comes in, two coaching jobs, yeah, he's got all the badges. I'm thinking, look, I've done this is because the national team is recognition for your stellar club career, and then you go to the next level. But let's start. So I'm sure.
2: Yeah, it's almost like nepotism in a way, isn't it? If you've been a professional footballer, it doesn't necessarily translate.
1: Well, Maradona
2: into being a good coach.
1: Was a great player, but was atrocious at coaching. But let's go back to the World Cup. The highlights of the World Cup, the lessons for Australian football, and for Mr. Popovich, head coach. What are your thoughts on? Let's go through it. Many highlights.
2: Well, I went to the Australia-Turkey game, and obviously we were very impressive there. And I was sort of, honestly underestimated our ability as a team, and I think Popovich did very well. I think he was brave by taking young players, and what gave him that ability to trust those players is that he coached domestically for Adelaide and took along a lot of those those quite young players under his wing while he was coaching them at club level, so was able to bring some of those into the Australian team, and obviously is good at bringing out the best in those young players. And he did have a balance of having the older heads as well. Matty Ryan was still in the team and was expected to play until
1: Matthew
2: the end.
1: Lecky was there.
2: Yeah, exactly. And Harry
1: Jackson
2: Sutar
1: Irvine.
2: As well.
1: Jackson Irvine was there.
2: A more experienced player. So, but, you know, and there was breakout star. I just thought Geordie Boss was just amazing. Sicardi, I thought, had a great tournament.
1: Well, Pato did really well.
2: Given the opportunity, but, you know, having little exposure with the other teammates, I think it was understandable why he didn't get more time. And even, you know, his faith in Mohamed Traoré, you know, he's got good hold-up play. His defensive positioning was good. He led the press very well. And Iran Kunda has no defensive ability really, but is a really composed finisher and has a lot of pace. So
1: obviously, Popovich, if you continue on this line, he preferred Iran Kunda as a number nine. For whatever reason, Touré didn't play regularly enough from start. So if you want Iran Kunda to be your number nine, you need to really coach him how to be your number nine, because he can really hold the ball and, you know, he could run a player, but he needs to be coached better if you want him to be the number nine, which
2: It takes time, right? And so this is the quandary of international coaches. They go and play under someone, other coach over the other side of the world, and then you get them for 2 weeks before a big tournament, and there's only so much you can impart upon them because you've got a 26-person squad and you've got to tell them all what you expect of them and drill them into exactly what you want. And it may not be what their club coach is telling them to do. So, you know, you got to strike that balance, and I think he struck that balance really well. I think structurally he fell into the same trap as Thomas Tuchel did, and I saw it a number of times with other coaches as well, playing too defensively in the midfield structure, having double pivot, like two defensive midfielders. I think that often backfires. And it's understandable why you do it as Australia, because you're not the stronger team usually in these games. Whereas in the case of England, usually they're the stronger team and they were still doing it. And I don't see why you need to do that. And even if you are the weaker team, it usually backfires anyway because you invite pressure. And so in the case of Australia, in the case of England, they start with a double pivot at halftime. Because they're decent coaches, they changed it at halftime. And it's always the second half we did better in the case of England and Australia, because the deep defensive midfielder was moved forward to connect with the attacking midfielder. And it transformed the game both several times for England and did so again for Australia. And so there was one particular game that Australia was doing quite poorly in the first half against the US, wasn't it? And then he did exactly that in the second half, and we were much more competitive. And so that repeatedly happens. And it was the most apparent for the English game against Argentina. Dominant, had the right structure. All they had to do was put on fresh legs in the same positions, hold that structure. Argentina were going to attack, but because they had the structure right, everyone knew what they were going to do. But instead, Tuchel changed the formation, and everyone got confused. They lost all their defensive structure.
1: 6-3-1 or
2: and
1: something.
2: And they were just sitting ducks against the most talented player of football that's ever lived. It's so just ridiculous that he would do that.
1: So the takeaway from this World Cup is that you cannot sit too deep for too long.
2: Don't sit too deep against a team who can penetrate. So, as I said last month, all these European teams are just playing sideways. They're not penetrating very well, except for France. And I should have said Spain as well. Spain has been able to penetrate these deep defensive blocks. And Argentina has been able to do it. And so you can't go and park the bus against them, or you're really taking a risk if you do. But European teams like Netherlands, like England, and like even Norway at times were just too slow at moving the ball. They'd pass it to the centre back. The centre back would take two touches and slowly pass it to the left fullback, and then they'd pass it over to the right fullback again. And there's no penetration. They're just moving sideways, and it just is so reminiscent of what Liverpool were doing this year in the Premier League. And if you move sideways too much, the defensive block just sits there and is impenetrable, right? And you just can't get through them. Whereas Spain, France, Argentina all can break that down because they have movement and they know how to move players forward. They move players sideways, they move players forward off the ball so that the person with the ball can move the ball fast to those moving players. And that's why they all look so dangerous against a parked bus, whereas England doesn't have that knack. And that part of that's because of who Tuchel left behind. And that was what also happened in the Australian circumstance, why they started looking vulnerable once they started parking the bus and had to sort of, prevent US just attacking them, because they had no outlet. They had only Mohamed Touré to kick the ball long to, or Aaron Kunda to kick the ball long to. And it's very hard to maintain possession and be a threat in attack when you've got 11 players behind the ball.
1: So, but obviously, to me, the takeaway from the World Cup is that you need to have a decent number 9. If you have it, use it to the best of his ability.
2: And I think also at least one other player up there supporting him.
1: Yeah, absolutely. You can't have a lone ranger up front. So yes. Like early Haaland, he is up there, he creates, but like Harry Kane, he creates a lot. The England first goal, when he came back into midfield, got the ball, passed it to the wing, cross, goal, bingo.
2: And part of what was really attractive against England's first half against Argentina was Morgan Rogers was on and supporting Harry Kane. And so that made England a threat, even though Harry Kane didn't get much ball.
1: No, but it was the pastor.
2: It was the fact that he had someone else there and another outlet makes it a lot harder for the defenders and means the defenders can't push forward. If they do push forward, they're at risk of being exposed on a counter-attack.
1: So the takeaway from Australia's point of view, yes, we had the youngest team, which is also built for the future, because Chakati, Irukunda, Torre,
2: Teddy... And Jordi Boss. He was just the star for me, Jordi Boss. Jordi Boss.
1: You know, these people have at least two more World Cups in them. Patrick Beach,
2: of course, yes.
1: You know, so they have two or three World Cups. So the question or the takeaways from these is that you in Asia, you could probably win the way we play, Popovich way, which is 5-4-1 and counter-attack and defend really well. That worked well in Asia, and it has worked for us. We qualify through Asia with two games to spare. But when you get to the World Cup level, it doesn't work. You need to be more adventurous. A double pivot doesn't... If you have a double pivot, then have it... So to me, the takeaway for Popovich, if he's watching, have a number nine. And we've got three possible number nine. Tete Yenge, Kuseni Yenge, Mohamed Torre. Tall, strong, the good headers of the ball, they could shoot from everywhere.
2: But I guess that's been the problem of Australia for a long time. You have Mitchell Duke or even Viduka, who in international play hold the ball up, but without support, they can't create any attacking opportunities, and then they find that they can't score goals.
1: Yeah.
2: But then you go look at Viduka, for example, and you give him support when he's playing in club level,
1: and
2: he scores loads of goals. And so, that's been Australia's plight for decades now.
1: So if you're going to play the 4-5-1 or 5-4-1 formation, the midfield needs to be quicker to help the Lone Ranger up front, because that Lone Ranger cannot do it by himself.
2: Well, I would say it's the Lone Ranger that's the problem. If you tell your midfielders to get higher to support him, the problem is when you're under pressure and you be like playing someone like Argentina, for example, and they get more and more, and you're protecting a lead, and they're putting more and more pressure as the game goes on because they're getting more and more desperate to chase your goal, then the defender, even the attacking midfielder, will drop and drop and drop and drop and drop. And it keeps on doing it. So you've got to actually have your structure right to have a second player up, either a winger. It doesn't need to be three up top, maybe just a second player up top to create that additional threat. So there's a pass that can be made at the halfway line after you've cleared it from a goal kick or headed the ball out from a corner or whatever it may be. And I really strongly believe that keeps the defence of the opposition from turning into attack too easily.
1: And the other takeaway for me are set pieces. When we had the height advantage, they were not there to exploit the height advantage that we had. Argentina's crosses, every time they crossed the ball, it went close to target. When we crossed the ball, of course, we didn't have Craig Goodwin, who was just a master, taking the ball and putting the crosses across. But because we had a high advantage in every game, with Suta, Chakati, probably have the tallest three centre-backs around. But when we used them in the set pieces, the quality of the crosses wasn't there. So there's something needs to be worked on to explore the head advantage. And number two, then, you know, if you go with Yenge, Kuseng or Tete or Torres number nine, Irukunda show how effective he is when he's floating around in the wing and running at players. So if you want him at number nine, that's fine, but coach him better. Tell him what to do and support him. And Bolpato needs to obviously show glimpses of brilliance. They're shooting from distance, but for Irukunda, the others were not there. So we need...
2: Technically, Australia's are inferior technically in most instances, but than other nations around the world. But we make up for it in intensity and speed and fitness, and we've got to exploit those things. But we've got to have the structure right, and that goes for Australia. It goes for England. It goes for any team playing these top world nations. But going back to what you were saying about competing in Asia first and maybe you get away with it, like, we got to form an identity and go, what sort of team do we want to be when we're competing in Asia? Well, let's back ourselves to be the second best team in Asia or third best team in Asia, as we probably are right now, and say, well, we can beat 90% of the Asian teams playing the way we want to play. I mean, maybe we have to change our structure for Japan, or maybe we have to change our structure if we're playing, you know, Korea on a good day. But, you know, by and large, we're competitive with Japan and Korea anyway, so we're sort of equal first in quality. So we may as well just have our identity and play it with decisiveness. Give the players a plan B and plan C when this and that happens, that we change the structure, our shape, whatever, but play with an aspiration to win, play with confidence, and play with an acceptance that mistakes are going to be made, but we have discipline and desire and passion to get ourselves through the hard bits.
1: Well, with the Asian Cup coming in January, I think if at the very least, we should be expecting to get to the final and win it.
2: I think that's fair enough. We should have an aspiration to win the final, and we should have an expectation to meet the final.
1: And then the next question that arises, because by the time the Asian Cup comes around next January in Saudi Arabia, Popovich will have been 4 years...
2: Oh, the World Cup, you mean, yes.
1: So we got the Asian
2: Cup. Yeah, it'll be another 4 years down the track, and Popovich will be...
1: The next question he needs to ask with his family, and obviously your family gives up a lot when you're a national team coach, you know, you're away. Like every successful sports person, their family gives up a lot to allow you to be the person you are and to achieve what you achieve. So the next question for Popovich that he needs to ask himself and with his family, do I have the energy to continue on this journey with these beautiful young players? Because they are great young players. And we have a lot of players now playing in England and Spain, and Patrick Beach looks like he's going to France. And then question one, do I have the energy to continue for the next 4 years coaching this group of players? And then, do I have the tactical know-how, or am I willing to embrace change tactically to be able to take the players to the next step? Because now round of 32 is not good enough. We need to go to the next level.
2: Yeah, well, this is the problem you see with all coaches, right? If you see potential in your players, there's a desire to shape them into what you want them to become as a coach. And these coaches form their ideas and ideals based on their experiences and the teams they've had previously. And so in order to discipline and shape a player, you need to be quite steadfast and stubborn in the way you want them to play. You've got to be one-eyed. And then you go and coach a team where they're getting coached by other people at the club level, and then they come to you and you want them to do a certain thing, and then all of a sudden the better thing to do is to be malleable and flexible for these personality types that are coaches that are typically very narrow-minded, and they've got to be a better coach, you've actually got to be quite open-minded. Like, this is the sort of contradiction of being an international football coach. So that's a fine line to walk. And there's a different means of motivating the players. You know, when you're at club level, sometimes it's better to be a hard-nosed Alex Ferguson type, whereas at international level, you've got to boost them up. You know, and it's all about belief over a 1 month period to get them excited and passionate and believe, and to like get over the most nervous experience in their life and also perform technically. So maybe Gareth Southgate is a better model because he just inflates everyone's expectations and belief in themselves, and that's a totally different personality type, and you're asking your coach to be a totally different personality, which is why you see coaches like Thomas Tuchel that are good at club level then sort of fail at international level. And
1: isn't failure a part of your learning experience? Because he's there.
2: Well, this will then shape him. And how does he adapt? And how does Popovic adapt to the failures that he's had and the successes that he's had in this tournament? Because there's been both. And, you know, that comes down to his own individual personality. And will he educate himself further in the next 4 years to... Because sometimes you get idea fatigue and then you start losing players in the dressing room if you run out of ideas as a coach, because the results start following the fact that you don't have any new ideas.
1: Well, I think you should be adopting foot golf practices just to mix it up a little bit. I think you should become his assistant. But surely we got all this assistant coaching. We have to have an attacking coach. We have to have someone who works on set pieces, and I don't think we have. All the other teams have set piece coaches, right?
2: Yeah, well,
1: we don't seem to have one. We need to work on that, because we're abysmal at set pieces because it didn't meet the target. So the highlights of your World Cup so far, obviously, final on Monday morning.
2: Well, obviously, I'll go through the young players. I was saying to you over the break, Maxi Araujo from Uruguay is my new favourite young player, an amazing player. He plays for Sporting Lisbon, and you would have seen him sort of help Sporting Lisbon win 5-0 when they were down 3-0 after the first leg of against Bodo Glimt in the Champions League. But I just love his energy. And then Algeria, they've got a great midfielder, Ibrahim Mazza. In Korea, they've got Lee Kang-in, who plays for PSG, so maybe it's not a discovery, but he's an amazing midfielder. Yeah. And Ayoub Buad from Morocco was an amazing midfielder as well.
1: Yeah.
2: Not to mention the Australian guys like Geordie Boss, I think.
1: Bob Barker.
2: He sort of gave me memories of Gareth Bale, Geordie Boss.
1: He gave you memories of your younger days when you were marauding up and
2: down. Well, I was that style of player, believe it or not, but, you know, maybe not quite as good as Gareth Bale or Geordie Boss.
1: We have an offer for you. Now, the Olderoos are looking for a coach, the 75. We've got a coach for the 70. The 75s are looking for a coach. So you could come to Brisbane, get the boys together. We have a training camp a week before, 3 training sessions, a squad of 20. At 22, because you played 2 games.
2: We'll have to get you doing hill sprints in the sand dunes and get you guys going.
1: You could become the coach of the 75, and I could see Darren Knott coming down. Domestic tournament with a World Cup trophy above and all the boys behind you. That's pretty tempting, Darren, isn't it?
2: You're dangling the carrot.
1: And look, I'll spend a week in Brisbane. You could go to the theme parks on the Gold Coast and Luke and love it.
2: Yeah. Well, the highlights of my tournament, Australia winning 2-0 against Turkey is obviously one of them.
1: The
2: England versus Croatia, they sort of changed their formation in the second half and dominated that game. Netherlands versus Morocco was probably the best actual football game with a combination of really heavy tackling and fair play, real battle. And then France and Norway in the first half. France just showed the best one-half performance of a team I've ever seen. Spain beating that very same team somehow by doing an immense defensive attacking press against France and sort of surprising me and the rest of the world that, France could be beaten. And then the England-Argentina game because of the excitement of seeing Messi, you know, still dominate the game at this stage, and you'll probably end up getting the golden boot.
1: Changing to the right hand side and then changing with the left foot to
2: this is the thing. I was expecting.
1: Take the centre, the lead to the goal. That was amazing.
2: I was expecting him to centre himself more and involve himself more in the play as they became more and more desperate. But what he actually did was he pushed a bit higher and out to the right wing, so that he'd isolate himself against the left back more. It was Jed Spence, who also already had his hands full. And so by pushing himself out into that space meant that he could then get the space to cross in.
1: Or to cut in and then score
2: with his left foot. You know, I was just sort of expecting when he passed it to Enzo Fernandez for him to actually dribble it in that direction and have a shot himself. But he's so unselfish, he just passed it to the player in the better position. And that's what makes him amazing. He makes the right decision every single time, and he's just execution is so damn amazing.
1: Anyway, amazing final on Monday. Let's go and do a short break, and then we speak to David Perkovic, head coach of Stirling Sharks, about his thoughts how De La Fuente will set up his master plan, as Escalotti will set out his master plan, and the lesson he's learned as a coach as well, because he coaches at the highest level as well. Short break, Planet Football with the Lone Ranger on 2RRR 88.5 FM.
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1: Welcome back to Planet Football. At this point in time, I welcome head coach of Stirling Sharks and a regular correspondent of Planet Football, David Perkovic. Welcome back. Thank you for taking time out from your busy life.
9: My pleasure. Thank you for having me again.
1: Now, Luis De La Fuente had a master plan against France. Didier Deschamps could not react to it. Spain wins 2-0. Now we have this best two teams in the world against each other on Monday. Argentina with Messi and friends. De La Fuente with Rodri and Yamin Yamal. How does De La Fuente sit? What is his master plan? And how do you see Escaloni master plan against the two best teams, player for player, in the world, David? Your thoughts about Monday's final? Sunday, Monday for us.
9: Yeah, I think both teams will stay true to their beliefs on their football styles. Spain is obviously a very disciplined way in terms of how they move the ball, get a lot of numbers around the ball, and they take the game away from the opposition with how much possession they have. And the good thing about that, having so many players around the ball, is that it's shorter passes is a higher chance of success. And if it's unsuccessful, then you've got a lot of numbers around the ball to win it back immediately. So you kind of suffocate teams. Whereas Argentina is very different. Their football style is based on relationships and less positional play and more about relationships, and they will tweak something defensively. I think both teams will, to kind of navigate the opposition. I think more Argentina than Spain in terms of how they defend. I'll be surprised I guess I'm interested to see how De La Fuente is going to approach the Messi factor. That will be interesting. Having said that, if your game plan turns out the way he wants, it means they'll have a lot more of the ball than Argentina, which takes the game away from Messi anyway. So that might be his plan in essence. But if Argentina can have some sustained possession, what's that going to look like? And they're going to need to, because they're not a transitional team. They don't have Di Maria anymore. I guess that's why they played Simeone, because he's got that pace to get him behind. So it'll be interesting to see what Argentina's lineup's going to be. I think they could tweak their lineup a little bit more than what than Spain will. But yeah, it's going to be a cracking football match. I'm really excited for it.
1: And do you expect De La Fuente to start with the same 11 as he did with Fran? Because his players executed his plan to perfection.
9: Yeah, unless there's some sort of discomfort, someone's not 100%, I'll be very surprised if he changes anything. Ruiz in the middle of the park has done a really good job. It's added a little bit of more physicality than Pedri. So I think he will stick with that, because obviously Argentina can be quite physical as well, especially in the middle of the park. They've got very robust players in there, in McAllister,
1: Paredes.
9: I'm forgetting his name. He came off the bench.
1: Rodrigo De Paul?
9: De Paul, that's it, yeah. They've got physical characteristics as much as they have technical qualities. So I think he'll stick with Ruiz, Rodri, Ruiz and Dani Olmo. So I'll be very surprised if there's any changes on the Spain front, but I wouldn't be surprised if there's maybe one, possibly two changes to Argentina's lineup.
1: Yeah, it's an improvise. Now, the problem is that's Monday morning for us, and now the World Cup's coming to an end. You watch the World Cup as a fan, but also as a football coach, and you're coaching on a regular basis the beautiful Southern Sharks. What are the lessons you have learned from this World Cup that you could take it to Southern Sharks? Say, hey, boys, we learned this. I learned this at the World Cup. Let's try it. If anything.
9: It's probably not so much more about that. It's more about, as a coach, you're less often praised for decisions that you make, but you're heavily crucified for when you do get it wrong. So if you look at Tuchel for England, for example, in a lot of the games that he's played...
1: He worked.
9: Mexico, obviously there were 10 men, so it was a foregone conclusion that he would go more defensive. But even against Norway, he did the same thing, and no one had anything to say badly against it, right? And now everyone's coming out, because it didn't work against Argentina, that he's the main fault for the outcome. I have a little bit differing opinion.
1: Okay.
9: I felt he was forced to make those changes because the players on the pitch became less brave. Because let's face it, before when England scored the goal, it wasn't until the water break that he made the changes, right? So, and immediately after they conceded, the team sat deeper. And I don't think that would have been an instruction from the sideline in that moment. As soon as the goal scored, let's sit deep. No, I don't think that would have happened at all. So I think Argentina changed their behaviour. They played with more risk, because they were behind, and then England's the players on the pitch decision at that moment was, they're throwing more forward, we've got to retreat and we've got to have more numbers back, as opposed to saying, let's be brave. If we stay this way, the way we're playing, yes, we're more likely to concede, but we're also more likely to score. So can we gamble a little bit and we can actually kill off the game if we're brave. And if we have a moment or two in this period, this 10-minute period to before the drinks break, if we can have a moment or two to give something Argentina to be worried about, maybe then they'll be more balanced until we can let it go longer. It wasn't until last 10 minutes of the game that he went full defensive, but I felt like he was reacting based on what the game was, the game he was seeing. And once that momentum shifted, it was impossible to shift it back at that point. So I think he's getting a lot of harsh criticisms, and alluding to coming back to your question, I think the main thing that I've learnt from that particular game as a football coach is stick to your principles. Whatever the outcome is going to happen, you're never going to be, hailed really a hero as a coach, but you're always going to be criticised when things go wrong, and that's naturally given the profession. But just stay true to your beliefs, because whatever the outcome is, then you can be satisfied that you you coached and you managed the way you believe football should be played as best as you can. And whatever, and you can't always, you can never control outcomes in that sense. So you might as well live and die by your own sword, is essentially what I'm referring to. So that reinforced that message to me.
1: Now, we've got this other game tomorrow, fourth. The players are physically exhausted, mentally exhausted after not going to the final. Yet they got it back up again. A lot of people are saying this is a waste of time. Let the players go home, recharge. Your thoughts on tomorrow's game between France and Spain for the bronze medal? Do we need to have it, or do we just give them a medal and say thank you for a great campaign?
9: I think there's too much of football being changed at the moment. In a lot of respects, not for the good.
1: Mm-hmm.
9: An example of that is drinks breaks, forced drinks breaks.
1: No, it's a waste of time.
9: Let's be honest, advertising breaks, money-making breaks.
1: Yeah, waste of time. Yeah, I agree.
9: The history of football always had a third and fourth. Why change it?
1: Okay. Yeah, no, I just thought, physically and emotionally you're so worn out that,
9: I get that, but if you look at some countries that finish in the semi-finals, I remember the first time Croatia made the semi-finals.
1: Yeah, that was...
9: I was so proud to earn the medal.
1: Absolutely.
9: Because let's face it, you're playing for a medal because fourth gets nothing.
1: Yeah, no, that's
9: right?
1: It.
9: So you still get a medal, and they were so proud to earn a medal at the World Cup, it's still a significant achievement to be a semi-finalist and then to win a medal at a World Cup. Immediately after the game, we missed out on the final, and you focus on that negative connotation. But as it's creeping up to the third and fourth playoff, you can then gear up again to say, okay,
1: well, one more game
9: on the highland. Absolutely.
1: And
9: for teams that haven't won a medal, like when was last time England
1: 60 years ago
9: finished third?
1: Well, they haven't. They haven't.
9: Exactly. So I think that's still an accomplishment in itself.
1: Now, obviously, as Tuchel and Didier Deschamps will be struggling to, thinking, do I bring fresh legs? Do I keep to the same 11? What do you think Tuchel and Didier Deschamps, to bring two fresh players who've had some game time but not too much, just to give that extra freshness? Your thoughts?
9: I think they should field the best 11 given everything, all the available information they have at hand to win the game, like any other game.
1: Mm-hmm.
9: Whether that be the same 11 that they just played, or whether he feels like a change now. You have to think about the psychological effect as well, so of an individual. If they're thinking, I don't really want to play this game, then play a player that wants to play this game.
1: Yeah.
9: So you're fielding the best 11 that's going to get you this result, not the best 11 that you have, the best 11 that can get you this result.
1: Absolutely. Now, David, where are you this beautiful afternoon playing with the Sharks?
9: We're at home. we're at home. We're back at home at Seymour Shore. Obviously, our last home game, we had an incredible win against Apia at 3-2 at home. So we're hoping to see and we're expecting to see a big crowd today. We're playing a rejuvenated Sydney Olympic who's desperate for...
1: Well, they're playing for their lives. Or relegate.
9: Yeah, they're coming last at the moment, but they've recruited heavily in the window, and they've won two since that window. They've won two of their last three games, so we are playing a team that's coming last in the ladder, but we're not playing a team that
1: has
9: was the cause of them to be on the last of the ladder. So there's a lot of fresh faces there. So we're playing a rejuvenated Sydney Olympic, and for them, it's every game is a grand final, and given the outcomes of the news this week of Rochdale's deduction of 3 points, that gives Blacktown 3 points, which makes it all that much more difficult for Sydney Olympic and St George to climb out of that one automatic relegation spot and that playoff relegation spot. So every game is a grand final for those two teams, and funnily enough, one plays us and one plays Rochdale today.
1: So what was the reason for the points deduction?
9: Rochdale fielded an ineligible player in the game against Blacktown City.
1: Goodness me, that's just a big error, isn't it?
9: It is, and it potentially could be. Look, there's a lot of games to play. So
1: seven games to go, eight. Seven or eight?
9: Seven games to go. It's still in their own hands in the sense that they dropped. We actually leapfrogged them on the ladder now because of that outcome. Having said that, we play each other next weekend, so it's still in their hands to finish in that top four spot.
1: Excellent. Well, David, once again, may I thank you for taking time out for the last 4 weeks to share your football passion. Your pick for Monday? You think Spain will get up in normal time or will go to extra time and the dreaded penalties?
9: Look, there's no doubt in my mind that Spain are the favourite, but you cannot rule out an Argentina team that has so much belief
1: and resilience,
9: so much togetherness, and the greatest player of all time in their team. Even at 39, his stats are saying he's having a better World Cup than what he did in the last World Cup. So he's got more goals, more assists than the last World Cup. Yes, it's one extra game, but if you take what he's done to date, which is exactly the same amount of games outside the final, he's achieved more than what he did in the last World Cup. So you can never, ever, ever rule out a team with a player of that quality.
1: And they have come back from the dead so many times to win.
9: Exactly. Well, I really do think, though, in this game, that Argentina need to score first.
1: Yeah, absolutely. Well, David Perkovic, thank you for taking time out over the last 4 weeks to share your amazing knowledge of football. Like always, an absolute pleasure speaking to you, and thank you once again and to the family for allowing you time out at midday.
9: You're more than welcome. Thank you.
1: And bring home the 3 points. So you're away to Rochdale on Sunday next week, 3 p.m. or
9: Saturday? That's correct, yes.
1: All right, well, we have to make a point of going there and then visit my mother. David Perkovic, thank you, and bring home the 3 points. I'm sure your boys will do you proud.
9: Thank you very much.
1: All the best, thank you. And that was David Perkovic. Let's go into a short break. Fool, number one Fool is the song, and then we speak to Sergio Malfara, head coach at Aspira FC, about his thoughts on the World Cup.
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0: This is Sharif Yazbek, Macquarie Dragons FC president, and you're listening to Planet Football with the Lone Ranger on 2RRR.
1: Now, at this point in time, I welcome head coach of Spirit FC, Sergio Malfaris. Sergio, welcome back, and thank you for taking time out from your busy Saturday family and football life. How are you, Sergio?
2: I'm well, Carlos. I'm well. How are you?
1: I can't complain. I will have withdrawal symptoms on Tuesday after so many watching games every day. But Spain, De La Fuente executed a plan, had a master plan, the players executed to stifle France. Obviously, the two best teams on the planet, Argentina, Spain, in the final. How does De La Fuente stop Messi and co? And how does Scaloni stop Rodri and his friends for playing this amazing brand of football that Spain appears to have peaked at the right time? Your thoughts on the final?
2: Yeah, look, I think you mentioned it yourself just there. You got the champions of you know, South America versus the champions of Europe. It's going to be an incredible game of football. In regards to how do they navigate each other, I think ultimately for me, my opinion would be just whoever imposes themselves more in the game. Obviously, if Spain are able to play their football and maintain the ball for more longer periods of time, obviously that navigates Argentina being effective as we know they can be. I don't think they're a team that will probably be effective on the counter-attack. I think they're probably more effective, as it's shown, when they've gone down and try to be more dominant and aggressive. I think that's definitely going to be Spain's game plan, to try and suffocate them without the ball. But if you're Argentina, I think it's going to be, can we get in their faces? Can we make it tough for them? Can we stop their flow of trying to play and keep the ball? But I think ultimately, I think it's whoever kind of imposes themselves on the game will end up with the result.
1: Now, as a football coach and watching the World Cup,
2: I think that's definitely going to be Spain's game plan, to try and suffocate them without the ball. But if you're Argentina, I think it's going to be, can we get in their faces? Can we make it tough for them? Can we stop their flow of trying to play and keep the ball? But I think ultimately, I think it's whoever kind of

0: our Spirit FC, because a lot of football, a lot of amazing plays are interplays and set pieces. Your thoughts on us, a coach, and what you have learned from watching the best of the best?
1: Yeah, I think it just kind of reinforces the fact that it's the world game for a reason, right? And you can do it in so many different ways. You know, and ultimately, the only thing that really matters is the result. You know, you look at, take England, for example, and Tuchel, and how everybody praised him for the way that they defended the lead the game prior to Argentina. But then now, you know, he tries to do the same. They lose, and you know, he's the worst enemy in England. But no, look, I think for me, the biggest thing that I adapted, that I picked up from the World Cup is the fact that you almost have to be adaptable as a coach. I think, you know, there was a scene that I saw from Scaloni when he was talking to Paredes about, you know, defending, and ultimately the decision to bring on a second or third defender was a collective one, as opposed to the coach saying, this is what we're doing. Mm-hmm. I think that was very interesting for me, because, you know, you brought up being taught that the coach says what he says and you do what the coach says, but now I think you're starting to see a bit of a shift where it's more of a collective effort. But no, I think the biggest thing I took away was the fact that you have to be adaptable, and sometimes you've got to be a little bit different to what you want to be. But at the end of the day, you know, you're judged by the result, and that's all that matters.
0: Now, with a bronze medal playoff, you know, the players are physically and emotionally exhausted. And I know it's been a tradition at this playoff, but how do you, as a coach, I know you want to finish third, get the bronze medal, but physically and emotionally you're exhausted. Did you want to be there? What are your thoughts about the third and fourth playoff, you know, the bronze medal playoff? To me, it's a waste of time, really. Just let them go and have a holiday, because you peaked and you didn't get there. So, anyway, your thoughts on it?
1: Yeah, I think, it's a tough one. I think, obviously, you hit the highs and the emotionals of levels of a semi-final and you fall short, and the last thing you want to do is stay around and play another game. What it does give you is probably the opportunity to give some of those players that didn't have a chance at the World Cup a chance to play and represent their country. So that's probably a positive in itself. You know, you probably still want to try and finish third. That's not a bad
0: achievement.
1: I definitely see the pros and cons to both. You know, the pros is an extra game. There's a lot more advertising and you know, the financials that go behind that. But I think as a player and as a staff member, you probably are ready to pack it in and go home and, you know, enjoy whatever you have left of your holidays before they're back in for pre-season for their clubs. So, I probably would say that I'd probably prefer not to play it.
0: Mm.
1: But then if you're in it, obviously you want to try and win it too. So,
0: yeah,
1: that's 22.
0: And it could be a chance, you said, for some of the players who have played but not from the start to rejuvenate the squad and say, go on, run.
1: Have a chance to play.
0: Look, another question. The takeaways from the World Cup, I'm going to put a couple of questions to you and you could agree or disagree. To have an effect in number 9, to hold the line and run at players, that's been a must for the players. If you have it, Haaland, Kane, you name it, they've carried the team and created chances. Your thoughts on that?
1: Yeah, again, I think I definitely agree. I think the world football is now going down that route where your nines are typically hold up but also can get themselves in behind. Again, it depends obviously how you build your team, but yeah, I think it's definitely a big trend now that you're seeing. You're running behind top of nines as opposed to your false nines that we've kind of seen probably in the last decade.
0: From Pep Guardiola.
1: Yeah.
0: Now, takeaway number 2, you cannot park the bus for too long because you can get punished and because, you know, you're inviting to people to bombard you from right, left and centre. Your thoughts?
1: Yeah, look, I've never been a big fan of you know, the parking the bus method. I don't think you actually control the game when you don't have the ball. I see the value in it at times to try and eliminate space behind and eliminate, you know, effective box entries, but ultimately for me,

0: I'm not a big fan of it. I just don't think he can control the game. And obviously, as soon as you don't have the ball, you can't control what the opponent's going to do. So, you know, it's one good ball into the middle, one mistake, and you know, they're a lot closer to goal as well to try and score. So, for me, I've always said the best form of defence is attack. So,
1: yeah. Were Tuchel's a substitution when he brought an additional defender who were fresh but kept Harry Kane? Was the idea to contain and maybe hit Argentina with Harry on the break?
0: It's an interesting one. I don't know. I don't know because I don't think Harry's probably, like, as good as he is in behind, I don't think he's a Rashford or a Jude or you know, a Saka, like, you know, running, and Mendueke, for example, running in behind. I think if I put my coach's hat on and try and dissect it and think of it as a coach, I'll probably think that, you know, after they scored, they kind of sat back a little bit deeper naturally. The team kind of went into their shell. So I think he probably thought to either try to navigate away from trying to change it and become dominant again, like he just tried to aid the team by putting an extra defender on. I'm probably thinking that's probably his reasoning behind putting an extra defender. I don't think he, to be honest, I don't think he was thinking about killing the game off. I think he was just thinking about defending the lead. I don't think he had really much. But obviously, you know, you sit that deep and the teams come at you, there's going to be space to hit him off a counter, but I don't think that was necessarily what he was thinking. I think he just wanted to try and help the team see off the game by putting an extra defender in.
1: Now, last week you had a good win at home, 3-1. Tell us about the highlights of that game and where are you this Saturday, Sergio?
0: Good win. I think it was a very calm, mature performance. Probably not the most polished I've seen this season from us, but, you know, you're versing a team and a club that's in a bit of a sticky situation at the moment with results and where they sit in the league, and it can always become a bit of a tough game to navigate. But credit to the boys. We went up 1-0 with a really, really good constructive goal. Again, breaking down a compact block and then a bit of an error at the back. Got him back into the game, but I think second half we probably should have killed the game off a lot earlier than what we did. But then obviously found the third, like, really, really late on and you know, got the win. And move on to this week. University of New South Wales, who are 3 points behind us, who are very, very good at home. They haven't lost many at home this year, so... And versus my cousin, which is a bit of a bittersweet moment as well. So,
1: is he the coach or the player?
0: No, he's a player. He's a player.
1: Okay.
0: So, yeah, he's... he, me and my brother are still kicking around in the league, so it's always interesting to come up against them.
1: Excellent.
0: This year, so... Yeah, no, we're looking forward to a good game, and hopefully for us, another momentum builder, and keep, you know, picking up points on the quiet and make our way up into the top six and hopefully into the championship spot.
1: Well, I think the way the table is looking, the championship qualification, if you finish fourth, because the foundation clubs will be 1, 2, 3, and I can't see their wheels falling off of RPA United at Marconi. So fourth is the price, really, because then you got passage to the championship.
0: Yeah, that's right. That's right. And I think, obviously, with the decision yesterday from Football New South Wales, it's kind of opened the league up again on both you know, ends of the spectrum, with Rockdale losing the three and Blacktown picking up the three. I think it's caused a bit of a shift in the league. But, like I said to the boys, and like we've said internally, it's always been about us and us only. We don't really worry too much about anyone else, because the day if you do yourself well enough, you're probably going to be in that mix, right?
1: Absolutely. Sergio Malfatta, once again, thank you for taking time out from your busy family and football life over the last 4 weeks to share your football passion and the World Cup. And now we go back to normal programming after next week. And I might be speaking to you or one of your staff next week. So look forward to that.
0: Yeah, no, thank you for having us. It's always been a pleasure. And we'll keep chatting and looking back to coming back in.
1: Absolutely. Thank you, Sergio. And bring home the 3 points. I'm sure the boys will do you proud.
0: Thank you.
1: That was Sergio Malfatta, the head coach of Spear FC, one of my two or many World Cup football correspondents. Let's go into a short break. And it's 12:32. Time is flying. I love it. I love Planet Football. I love what I do. Such a privilege to be part of you for the last every Saturday for 2 hours. Short break. Cruise with Christina Aguilera. And then we ring last time during the World Cup. We're going to speak to Bill Sawyer in the US about his take as a football fan and being in the US during the World Cup because he lives there in Craig, Colorado. Christina Aguilera and Cruz is the song for this segment.
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1: And welcome back to Planet Football with the Lone Ranger on 2RRR. And I just know, dare or not, you just keep doing what you're doing. And let's go on a journey, on a historical journey of the World Cup. Now, we know that the first World Cup was played in 1930 in Uruguay. The next World Cup will celebrate 100 years of this event that has grown into amazing stature, and it's just huge and big and big. But, you know, 96 years ago, it was a very humble beginning. The next World Cup was held in 1934. It was the Mussolini's showpiece. Mussolini, Benito Mussolini, was the ruler of Italy at this point in time. And surprise, surprise, this time around, 32 nations from Europe took part in the 1934 World Cup. No national team from the British Isles went to the 34 World Cup. Extra time was introduced for the first time. Of course, were level at full time. Matches were to be replayed. There was no penalty shootout yet, so that will come later. And it was a sudden death format, 32 teams, one game, the loser goes out, winner to the last 16. So owing to the long sea journey and the prospect of only playing one game, Uruguay, Chile and Peru withdraw. Now, Uruguay are the champions, but to make them travel for 10 to 21, between 15 and 21 days by sea to Italy and only play one game, they decided, well, we're not going to go. It's not worth it. We're the world champions. We deserve more respect. So then the Uruguay decided not to attend along with Chile and Peru. Now, Argentina, like Uruguay, has a lot of players from Italian and Spanish descent. Now, Mussolini wanting to win the World Cup at home, he poaches three Argentinian players who have Italian heritage. And they become the oriundi phenomenon. They're people who are nationalized Italians who have Italian heritage, and many of us, including myself, I have a Bieli grandmother, Bieli Passalacqua. They came from Asti in Italy, outside Torino, and the Giordanos came from outside Naples, and my Giordano grandfather, he was born in Uruguay of Italian grandparents. He will say to you, and they never taught us Italian, but I'm starting Italian lessons next week. Prima, and I apologize to Domenico and all my Italian listeners who are bilingual. Their grandfather, Jose, will say quite a few times, and he died in 1972. Prima vere Napoli dopo Marina. First see Naples and then die. And having gone to Naples and the Amalfi Coast, I understand what he was saying about his beloved Napoli or Naples. So we got an only 34 World Cup. Brazil is there with Egypt. Egypt becomes the first African nation to take part in the World Cup. Remember, Egypt was meant to go to Uruguay, but a bad storm stopped them from arriving on time to the port of Alexandria to take the steamer back to Uruguay, and the boat leaves without them because the show must go on. Mexico and the US also decide to go to Italy and take part, but you only play one game. And then, you know, it's a long journey, but they still go. So we get to the semi-finals. And Austria plays Italy. The Italians play the rugged Catenaccio. They're physical. The Austrians are known for their passing game, the Danube School of Football. And so you have two contrasting styles of football. And eventually the Italians imposed themselves with Gugliotta scoring, Italy 1-0. Czechoslovakia placed Germany in the other semi-final with the Czechs winning 3-1. So the stage is set for a great final and Benito Mussolini's moment of glory. 50,000 people packed the Stadio Nazionale in Rome, and the tension, you could feel the tension. Italy and Mussolini want Italy to win. The whole country wants the Azzurri to win, and the Azzurri now is in the doldrums, but that's a conversation for another day. The match goes into extra time. 1-1 after 90 minutes, remember. No penalty shootout. If we don't score, we'll replay. You couldn't do that now because of the congestion that we have within the fixtures, and we're playing so many games already that you could not give the players 3 days rest and replay the final, television rights. Everything is, it's all intertwined or interlaced with football. Eventually, Angelo Scavio scores the winner for the Azzurri, and Italy wins 2-1. Now, every World Cup has refereeing controversies, and referees are, love them or hate them, they're also human beings. They make mistakes. I mean, I was allegedly sent off last week, but the referee has, yes, we had a player sent off for Rye Cross in the 55s, but it was number 18, are we 19, or, and the match report has me being sent off. And the referee's report, it's out with the Pixies. It has me running from the centre circle, grabbing this guy by the throat, and literally strangulation. So, you know, there was pushing and shoving, and our player, after being elbowed in the ribs and brought down like a sack of potatoes, he reacts and puts his hand around the guy's throat. But Bielli never ran 15 metres to grab this guy by the throat. So I got a case of mistaken identity, and that was corrected, and the correct player is now serving a suspension. So the referee made a mistake, but it was laughable because the referee in our game, unfortunately, had lost control of the game, and things didn't get ugly, but they had the potential to get ugly. So let's go back to the refereeing decision in the 1934 World Cup. Swiss referee René Mauser, who refereed the first round between Italy and the US and the quarterfinal between Italy and Spain, was suspended, did not take part in any further officiating because FIFA judged him to be blatantly pro-Italian in his refereeing decisions. Another Swedish referee, Ivan Elkind, is censured by FIFA regarding his conduct in public. Now, this is no, imagine today with a mobile phone that you take pictures of everything that moves. He is censured by FIFA because he is seen socializing and having a couple of glasses of wine, as you do in Italy, maybe nice salami, cheese, I mean, a bit of bread. Who else is having a glass of wine, some beautiful salami and cheese for Marshall with the Swedish referee Elkin? Who else but Mussolini? So FIFA's not impressed with that, you know. The referees are above board. We're not supposed to be socialising with the leader. And one could only wonder what Mussolini and Elkin were discussing over a couple of glasses of salami, a couple of glasses of wine for Marsha and salami. So anyway, Italy wins the 34 World Cup, the first of many World Cups. Then, this is where the... And then the next 4 years, we have another World Cup. And the South America is suspecting this rotation that we have had throughout the years, that it went from South America to Europe, back to South America, and then of late we went to Africa and Asia, 2002, Japan, Saudi Arabia, Qatar, but traditionally it rotated between continents. Europe, South America, you know, we had Mexico, CONCACAF, US, but traditionally it was between South America and Europe. However, this time around, it's another stitch up by FIFA. The South American members of the FIFA family get shut out. Argentina and Germany had nominated to host the cup because, you know, it's expected. Uruguay, then Italy, now we go back to South America. However, the Germany gang up on the rest of... The Germany withdrew the vote and all the European nations vote for France. So France gets to host the World Cup. Now, Argentina are not impressed. Uruguay is not impressed because Uruguay was hoping Argentina gets the gig. All we have to do is cross the River Plate and play in the World Cup and we could win it. So in protest at this blatant decision by FIFA and for the European nations to band together and grant the World Cup rights, hosting rights, to France 38, they withdrew from the tournament. There's rioting in Buenos Aires as a result of this decision that the riot police is called in. There's mayhem in the streets of Buenos Aires, the state of emergency is declared. There's looting, and I think that's a bit over the top, but there's looting going around and people taking the law into their own hands. But FIFA decided in their wisdom that the World Cup, France is going to host the World Cup. Now, there's only two teams in this World Cup from the Americas, Brazil and Cuba. Yes, Cuba. Europe was in turmoil. This is before World War II breaks out. Germany annexes part of Austria. And World War II is not far away, as we have learned from history. There's also a civil war in Spain between the pro-Franco and anti-Franco forces for control of Spain. But despite all this and the dark clouds of war and discontent and civil war in Spain and eventually horrible World War II in Europe, France rises to the occasion. The Olympic Stadium that was built in 1924 to host the Olympics is now hosting the World Cup. And remember, who wins the football medal at the Olympics in 1924 and then 28 in Holland? Uruguay. The Olympic Stadium will now host 60,000 people. For the first time in the history of the World Cup and subsequent histories thereafter, the host nation and the reigning champions qualify automatically. Someone is texting, but no, don't worry about it. And And it's incredible by true 15 countries take part, Norway, Brazil, Poland, Czechoslovakia, Germany and Switzerland, Hungary, Dutch East Indies, now called Indonesia, Sweden, Cuba, Romania, Belgium, Italy, France, Holland. And incredible but true. Five of the seven matches in the first round go into extra time. It's still not penalty shootout. Two of these games, the games get replayed. Cuba, little Cuba, surprises everyone. The world realizes there is more to Cuba than rum, coffee, and sugar cane. Romania is defeated by Cuba 2-1 in the World Cup. No one expecting that. Another amazing game during the 1934 World Cup was Brazil v Poland. Guess what the score was? 6-4. The semi-finals in the 1934 World Cup see Hungary play Sweden. The Magyars, the Hungarians, were magical, winning 4-1. In the other semi-final, Italy defeats Brazil 2-1. The stage is now set for another classic World Cup final between Hungary's beautiful passing game and the physicality of Italy and win at all cost. I call this the beauty and the beast contest. Italy plays the final like they normally would. They defend in numbers and intimidate their opponents. Italy eventually wins 4-2. World War II then breaks out, and there's no other World Cup until the 1950s. Well, I have to say goodbye. The World Cup is coming to an end on Monday. Our time, after amazing games of football, Spain v Argentina. We also have the bronze medal playoff tomorrow morning, which I'll be watching on SBS, between France and England. It has been an amazing journey, an amazing 4 weeks of the World Cup. I loved every minute of the World Cup, and I get goosebumps every time I think of the World Cup. And having been to a World Cup in 1982, it's an experience you want to leave, you want to be, it has to be in your bucket list. There's no game for us today. We got washed out. But as I say every Saturday before I say goodbye, it has been an amazing football journey, a privilege to be part of you in the car, in your lounge room, in your garage, Domenico, if you're working in the car, to share my football passion with you every Saturday. Don't forget, I will upload Planet Football into SoundCloud and MixCloud, and then re-upload the sound into Planet Football Facebook page and Planet Football Community Facebook page, as well as many other football websites. Goodbye, everyone. Stay safe. And we'll chat next Saturday. Stay with us for an amazing show, Father and Daughter, Jeff and Alice. What a way to spend an afternoon. And during the week, planning a music show with your teenage daughter. Amazing. Hopefully my grandchild, who's now 6 weeks old, one day might come and share the panel with me. She's the future Matilda, no doubt. Goodbye, everyone. Till next week, stay safe and enjoy the week.

0: You said you'd hold my hand through the fight, hold my hand with the tightest grip. You said you'd hold my hand through the fire, hold my hand.
1: The Arisa and Jeff Experiment.

0: Well, welcome and hello and welcome.
1: Can't believe you didn't have a backup ready.
0: Look, for complete transparency, I forgot a few things this week. I forgot to do our run sheet. In my defense, it's been a very busy month. I've been pretty preoccupied.
1: Dad, we aren't the type of show that can come in and just wing it. What are we going to do for the whole hour?
0: We will say, welcome and hello and welcome. This is the Alyssa and Jeff Experiments. I'm the Jeff.
1: I'm the Alyssa. Just for the record, firm believer in backup plans, safety nets, measuring twice, cutting once, and now well known for putting my trust firmly and clearly misplaced in the wrong people.
0: Let's live a little. Huge shout out to our main ranger, the Lone Ranger, for his 2 hours of football insights that no other show in Australia brings you in his magnificent Planet Football. And if this is the Thursday encore, a huge shout out to our Chuck, who is the chief cockadoodle-doer. Is that how you say it?
1: Cockadoodle-doer?
0: He's the chief cockadoodle-doer of your Thursday mornings with his 2 hours of morning cockadoodle-doing. So, Ali, hey, over to you. Sink or swim?
1: Well, all my eggs were in the script basket. I have no idea what's coming up, so I'm sinking.
0: Take it easy. We'll just make it up. I think we'll have some new music this week. I know Grace Chia has just released her new album, so let's play a track from that. Also one from Rox Lavi, and how about Mary in the Junkyard
1: too? Okay, how are we going to do the segments?
0: We'll rely on the astute research that we're known for having done. So let's do a Talisman Files, some Standing on the Shoulders maybe, and how about we do some News of the Weird?
1: Look, Dad, this might not work for me. I mean, we failed to plan, so this is planning to fail.
0: Sometimes the best adventures are the ones you don't plan.
1: Plans might be worthless, but planning is everything.
0: Exactly. Plans are worthless.
1: No, that's not the point. The point is planning is everything.
0: Anyway, no plan survives the first contact with the enemy.
1: It still needs to be a plan first. You know, I'm not sure I'm cut out for the rigors of live radio broadcast to a worldwide audience without the rigor of a run sheet to follow. I can feel my anxiety levels rising here, Dad.
0: It's okay, Alyssa, it's okay. Ships are safe in harbour, but that's not what ships are built for. We'll be fine.
1: But ships still have maps. They have radios, weather reports, lifeboats. They leave the harbour bloody well prepared for a disaster.
0: But they still leave the harbour.
1: Yeah, after planning the voyage, people look before they leap, Dad.
0: Alyssa, leap and the safety net will appear.
1: Or we'll leap straight into an ocean and drown.
0: Or we'll swim. Nothing ventured, nothing gained. Let's kick off the unplanned experiments today with one from Jonama Trading.

0: You're back with the Ship Without a Map experiments on 2RRR, your local sound, where we are flying effectively rudderless. First up today was Drop the Pilot by Joan Armour Trading from her album The Key, released in 1983. Born on the Caribbean island of St. Kitts, Armour Trading moved with her family to Birmingham, England, when she was seven, where she taught herself guitar and piano before beginning her recording career in the early 1970s.
1: The Key was her eighth studio album. Her career kicked off with Whatever's For Us in 1972, which was followed by Back to the Night in 75 and the self-titled Joan Armour Trading in 1976. Since The Key, she's released another dozen studio albums, most recently How Did This Happen and What Does It Now Mean in 2024, taking her total discography to a huge 21 studio records.
0: The Key became one of the biggest commercial successes of her career, reaching number 8 on the UK albums chart. Drop the Pilot was a big hit, climbing to number 11 in the UK charts and number 5 in Canada, and becoming one of her highest charting singles internationally. Although she's never been a big hit in the US, she sold well over 10 million records worldwide across a career spanning more than 5 decades.
1: Armour Trading has always ridden alone, something almost unheard of across such a long career. She's often said, "I don't co-write," preferring to write every lyric and every melody herself. From the early 2000s, she also began producing her own albums, building a private studio at her home in Surrey, and taking complete control of the recording process.
0: In 2020, she received the Ivor Novello Award for Outstanding Song Collection, and she was appointed an MBE in 2001 and a CBE in 2020 for services to music, while artists including Tracy Chapman, Michelle Angelico, Skunk Anansie Skin, Tanita Tikram, and Tracy Thorne have all cited her songwriting as a primary influence.
1: Armour Trading continues to record and tour, and at 74, she remains one of Britain's most respected singer-songwriters, still writing every song herself more than 50 years after releasing her first album.
0: Up very soon is, well, not sure, maybe one from Full Sails or Jasmine Golden, but right now, let's stand on the shoulders of some giants.

0: of giants before us.
1: Nothing we use today really starts where we think it does. Most things are built layer by layer on ideas and systems that came before them. In this segment, we take something we take for granted today and work backwards to see what shoulders it is actually standing on. This week, we look at the energy drink.
2: Today, energy drinks have become almost an arms race. Bigger cans, stronger formulas, more caffeine, more ingredients, and even bigger promises. Some contain well over 150 milligrams of caffeine in a single can, with others pushing closer to 300 milligrams, all marketed around focus, endurance, performance, and squeezing more gaming time in for single men who are gaming in their parents' basement. They've become a global industry built on one simple promise. If you're running low on energy, there's a can that can fix it.
1: The modern energy drink really took shape in Austria in 1987 when businessman Dietrich Mateschitz, don't laugh, launched Red Bull. While traveling through Thailand, he discovered a small tonic called Krating Daeng, created by pharmaceutical entrepreneur Charlio Yuvdeva. Believing there was a Western market for it, Mateschitz, don't laugh, reformulated this sweeter, non-carbonated drink, added carbonation, redesigning the branding, and launched Red Bull.
2: But Krating Daeng had already been solving a completely different problem. Charlio launched it in Thailand in 1976, targeting truck drivers, factory workers, and laborers working long, exhausting shifts. It was a practical drink designed to help people stay awake long enough to finish the job.
1: Charlio's drink itself was standing on the shoulders of another product. In 1962, Japan's Taisho Pharmaceutical released Lipovitan D, one of the world's first modern energy tonics. Sold through pharmacies and in small brown bottles, it combined caffeine, taurine, and B vitamins to help relieve physical and mental fatigue. Japan was rebuilding after the Second World War, industries were expanding rapidly, and long working hours were becoming part of everyday life. The drink wasn't looking to compete with Coca-Cola. Its competitor was a culture where exhaustion was a badge of national pride.
2: Lipovitamin D had only become possible because by the early 1900s, scientists had begun understanding vitamins and stimulants as measurable chemicals rather than mysterious properties of food. As vitamins were discovered and pharmaceutical manufacturing improved, pharmacists started combining B vitamins with caffeine and other stimulants into restorative tonics. The goal was treating weakness, poor nutrition, and helping people recover faster from illness or demanding physical work.
1: Even that depended on an earlier breakthrough, understanding caffeine itself. For centuries, people had relied on coffee and tea to stay alert, but nobody knew exactly what made them work. Then, in 1819, German chemist Friedrich Ferdinand Runge successfully isolated caffeine from coffee beans after being encouraged to investigate coffee by the writer Johann Wolfgang van Goethe. For the first time, the stimulating ingredient could be identified, measuring, and eventually added to products without needing the coffee bean itself. Stimulation had become something science could bottle.
2: But coffee had already been changing the world for centuries. From the 1500s onwards, coffee houses spread across the Ottoman Empire and then through Europe. They became places where merchants, politicians, writers, and scientists gathered to exchange ideas. Unlike ale or wine, coffee sharpened the mind rather than dulling it, and by the time the Industrial Revolution arrived, a caffeinated workforce fit remarkably well with factories, longer working hours, and growing cities.
1: So the energy drink didn't begin with Formula One sponsorships, gaming tournaments, or grabbing a can on the way to work after a huge night out. It grew out of centuries of coffee houses, scientific discovery, pharmaceutical research, Japanese medicine, Thai factory workers, and one Austrian businessman called Mateschitz, don't laugh, who realized a medical tonic could become a global life cycle brand.

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2: Tatting is a technique for handcrafting a particularly durable lace constructed by a series of knots and loops and dates back to the early 19th century. 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For more information, email info@tatting, that's T-A-T-T-I-N-G, in australia.org.
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0: You are on 2RRR, the arse end of the radio dial, rolling through this weekly hour of madness with us, the daughter and dad who don't exist. We heard First Up Then, Jenny by Full Sails, which came out late last month. Full Sails are a Las Vegas three-piece, and this is part of a double A-sider, with the track Info being the other A-sider. The band called the two songs their best so far.
1: Following that was Draw You by Jasmine Golden, which came out in April through Disruptive Entertainment. She is a Sydney indie pop artist who grew up on the south coast of New South Wales, and Draw You is her second single following Sweet Perfection, which came out last August. To round that out was Small Talk by Hot Springs, the Manchester project led by Rachel Rimmer. It follows the track Magic, which we played here back in February. Coming up, we'll play one from the new Grace Chia album, which is available now to buy everywhere. But right now, let's hear some of the world's weirdest news.
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1: Well, we all know that people are strange when you're a stranger, but this week's news really boils my oceans.
0: This week, we here in the wonderfully comfortable Alyssa and Jeff newsroom have been laughing at the reaction to the current heatwave that is consuming Europe. Across the continent, authorities have been dealing with a series of unexpected consequences, from yodelers rehearsing in fountains to the cancellation of one of history's most famous battles, and even railway tracks being painted white to stop them overheating. Our first story comes from Basel, Switzerland, where around 12,000 performers and almost 200,000 visitors gathered for the country's national yodeling festival. Temperatures climbed to almost 39 degrees Celsius, forcing performers to improvise. Rather than cancelling rehearsals, groups of traditional Swiss yodelers dressed in embroidered alpine costumes climbed into Basel's public fountains to continue practicing while cooling off. Alphorn players stood ankle deep in the water while musicians gathered around fountains throughout the city. The cooling off also doubled as their monthly bath, so a two-for-one for the yodelers and an epic loss for the cleanliness of the fountain. Performer Freddie Conker, who travelled from New Zealand to be there, said taking part was a way of staying connected to Swiss culture before he stepped into the fountain to take his monthly bath. Our next stop is Waterloo, Belgium, where the annual reenactment of Napoleon's final defeat became another casualty of the heatwave. Around 2,000 reenactors, together with horses, artillery, and military camps, had been preparing to recreate the battle before thousands of spectators. However, with extreme temperatures forecast, organizers cancelled the

event saying the safety of the public, participants, volunteers and emergency service workers cannot be compromised. The original Battle of Waterloo survived cannon fire, cavalry charges and one of the defining conflicts of European history. Its modern reenactment was ultimately cancelled by a summer heatwave. Finally, the prolonged heat has begun affecting Europe's infrastructure. In Germany, sections of motorway buckled as road surfaces expanded under the extreme temperatures, forcing emergency repairs and traffic diversions. In Sweden, railway engineers have adopted an unexpectedly simple solution. Steel rails are now being painted white, allowing them to reflect more sunlight and remain at several degrees cooler. The aim is to reduce the risk of sun kinks, where expanding rails can distort enough to become unsafe for trains. The technique has proved to be so effective that it is now being expanded across parts of the country's rail network. And that is this week's News of the Weird.

need to go.

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4: Welcome back to the Alyssa and Jeff Hour of Winging It on the magnificent station that is 2RRR 88.5. We are bunkered down in Studio 2 where, if the walls could talk, they'd talk behind your back because it's rude to say it to your face. Just then we heard New Muscles by Mary in the Junkyard, the South London trio of Clary Freeman Taylor, Saya Barbagalia and David Addison. It is their third single from their debut album Role Model Hermit, which is out now through AMF Records.
5: In the middle, that was Aim Accurate by Grace Chia from her album The Human Grey, which came out last week and is an exceptional album. This one also follows Nelson Dialect from Adelaide.
4: Features.
5: Nelson
4: doesn't follow.
5: I'm sorry.
4: Don't be sorry. Just don't do it.
5: This one also features Nelson Dialect from Adelaide and Frenic from the UK. The Human Grey follows her record Undulation of a Healing Heart, which came out earlier this year, and she said the album was written over a year and came from life's complications, learning, managing mental health and being human.
4: I'm sorry for being rough there. I didn't mean to be rough. Are you all right?
5: I'm fine.
4: Are we okay?
5: No, whatever.
4: Is this whatever. Are we good here or should we move on?
5: Let's move on.
4: Okay, let's move on. That's good. It's good that you can put it behind you that quickly. But again, I'll just put it for the airwaves. Apologise for being rude. To start us off, there was Bloomy with her release Jaguar, which came out a couple of weeks ago. Bloomy is otherwise known as Emma Broughton, a Franco-English singer. Surprised you didn't criticise me there, Alyssa. Songwriter and musician based in Paris. This is her first single since signing for Capitaine Records and the first track from her debut album, Steady Heart, which is due to come out early next year. We have a new song from Rox Lavie still to play, so stick around for that. But right now, let's open up the Talisman Files.
6: Eden in the forgotten corners of the 2RRR library, we unlock the strange, the eerie, and the whispered beliefs of generations past. Between the dust and the whispers, the old beliefs linger. Let's open the talisman files and see what the past left behind.
4: Is this dusty old book, The Talisman Files, kind of like a modern-day The Odyssey? Is it real? Was it originally just a oral history passed down through the ages and then scribed by a blind poet? Well, I say no. It's just a book that uncovers the strange and the familiar, the old and the enduring, superstitions that shape the way we live, eat and move, even if we don't always know why. Here is what this week's AFL Footy Record says about it. Like leafing through an old notebook where the margins are more interesting than the text, still, quiet, and faintly unsettling. So we open the Talisman Files to chapter number 27, The Doll That Watches.
5: Dolls have existed for more than 4,000 years. Long before they became children's toys, they served another purpose entirely. Across ancient Egypt, Greece, and Rome, small human figures were buried with the dead, offered to the gods, or carried as charms for protection. They weren't made for play. They were made to stand in for people, to represent them, protect them, or to accompany them into the next life. Over time, many cultures came to believe that if something looked enough like a person, perhaps it could also carry part of their presence.
4: That idea appears again and again across the world. In Japan, ningyo, literally human figures, have been part of religious life for well over 1,000 years. Some were believed to absorb illness or bad fortune from their owners before being cast into rivers or burned in purification ceremonies. In Guatemala, children were given tiny worry dolls. Before going to sleep, they whisper their fears to the dolls and place them beneath their pillow. By morning, the dolls are said to have carried those worries away. And in parts of Europe, handcrafted figures known as poppets were used in folk traditions. Some were made to protect households or encourage good harvests, while others are believed capable of carrying blessings or curses, depending on the intentions of the maker.
5: Despite their differences, these traditions share a common belief. A doll can become more than an object. It can absorb misfortune, carry a prayer, hold a memory, stand between a family and whatever force might threaten it. The figure becomes a substitute, something that receives what was never meant for the person themselves.
4: As centuries passed, these beliefs evolved rather than disappeared. Protective dolls still appear in festivals across Japan, and worry dolls remain part of everyday life in Guatemala. Handmade guardian figures continue to be created in parts of Eastern Europe, Africa, and South America, often passed from one generation to the next. At the same time, popular culture has taken the darker path. Stories of haunted dolls, possessed toys, and cursed figures have become staples of horror novels and films. While these tales are largely modern inventions, they draw upon something much older, the enduring idea that a human likeness might somehow become a vessel.
5: Today, most people see dolls as keepsakes, decorations, or childhood companions. Yet, museums continue to preserve ceremonial dolls, anthropologists still study their cultural significance, and many families maintain traditions involving protective figures without ever thinking of them as superstition. Perhaps that's because, across thousands of years and countless cultures, one idea has remained remarkably consistent. If an object can resemble a person, perhaps it can protect one too.
4: And so concludes this chapter of the Talisman Files.

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3: First up there was Berry Girl by Rox Labby, released in late June. He's a Queensland artist born and raised in Ipswich, and this is his first release since last year's EP, Blah Blah About the Blah. And following that was How Am I Gonna Move On by Sean C. Kennedy, released through Rainbow Man Records. Kennedy is a Scottish indie pop songwriter, and this is his latest single after a string of releases last year, including What the Heart Needs Now, Love Don't Fail Me Now, a lot of nows in his titles, and Forget to Die.
4: Thanks so much for joining us this week. Let's hope for all our sakes Dad doesn't forget the run sheet next time, and have a great week, experimentalists. To take us out is U2 with their new song, Street of Dreams.

0: Dave Blake's the Sydney Sound Show, Q Triple RFM. Had a bit of a problem getting here due to a police operation, but nothing stops Big Daddy K. The show must go on, and Sydney Sound's only a few minutes late, so it's cool. Thanks, Jeff, for holding the fort. And yes, you are listening to Q Triple RFM, Sydney Sound Show with Big Daddy K. And in the studio with me, we have Steve Prezzoni, who's in this afternoon. We're featuring recordings from the late 80s, early 90s, specifically with the Garage and Paisley Underground, I suppose.
1: Yeah, and into the 2000s and today, really, as well.
0: Yep. Oh, yeah, we're featuring some of bands that the legacy of bands of members are still performing in bands from those days. And but that's a general idea, is the 60s influence revival, garage, surf, psychobilly, I guess it was all part of that, power pop, wasn't it, Steve?
1: And, yeah.
0: And I suppose it was people who, well, sort of the musicians are big music fans and grew up listening to their parents' records, watching Saturday afternoon big grade movies on TV and repeats, reruns of some of these old TV shows, watching the wrestling, things like that. And I guess part of the punk movement, because it's a bit of a reaction, I suppose, isn't it, Steve, against the slickness of the pop scene, especially that lo-fi attitude, because a lot of the bands had that sort of lo-fi, deliberately lo-fi sort of recording techniques.
1: Some of them, for sure, yeah. Yeah, I think that was just part of that. Well, I think there was a bit of a 60s underground revival in Sydney.
0: Around the world.
1: Definitely around the world, but Sydney specifically in the 80s. And I think, you know, the Gurus are probably a big part of that, and then the bands that were also a
0: Church.
1: Bit... Yeah, the Church, absolutely. And then, you know, there's other bands around that time like the Stems and the Moths and the Lime Spiders and so forth, sort of influenced the next wave.
0: Hearing all those on the show this afternoon.
1: We are. So we might just kick off with a fantastic song from the, not the earlier, I think it was maybe 84, I'm guessing. I don't have it in front of me. The Moths, Another Day in the Sun.

0: like, yeah, who the gurus, and track chord, she burns me up and down.
1: Oh, you burn me up and down.
0: Up and down. Right.
1: Which is a cover of the 1967 song "You" by the Detroit band We the People.
0: We the People is very 60s sort of title. I mean, these days they've got bands called I Hate People, but
1: yeah,
0: these days
1: yeah.
0: We the People, right?
1: We the People.
0: Shows a difference, doesn't it? All right, and also, and of course, we heard from the Stems, and that was She's a Monster, and also we started off with the Moths. And Another Day in the Sun. You're listening to Sydney Sound Show, 2RRFM with Big Daddy K and Steve Frazzoni. It's our retro 80s and 90s retro
1: Sydney Garage.
0: Garage retro.
1: Rock special.
0: I guess they call it Paisley Underground, wasn't it? It was sort of
1: the
0: term that was used all around the world for that sort of scene.
1: The resurgence.
0: Which was, I guess I said at the start of the show, a bit of a reaction against the slickness of the pop scene, going back to the raw rock sort of sound, part of the punk scene. And instead of using a lot of the bands, were quite lo-fi, deliberately, though some of them, of course, weren't as well. But, those bands, of course, the Hoodoo Gurus would be among the most popular Australian bands of the 80s, for that matter, but obviously the most popular band of that
1: and
0: genre.
1: And still going.
0: They, of course, had bands like The Church as well, who were pretty big in those days. They were very much part of that scene. And also, of course, The Stems and The Moths were probably one of the very early ones as well. But I guess in Sydney, I guess one of the pioneers also would have been the Conspirators. But I don't have any Conspirators on me, unfortunately. But the Conspirators, of course, evolved into the Socratic Turnbuckles, rock and roll wrestling champions. And I want to say good day to Vince. And probably, I think Jay may have even been listening out there in Radio Land as well. And they're close mates of course, of The Wiz and El Psychedelico, but
1: I think they might be related.
0: Yeah, they must be related somewhere along the line. They must be. But anyway, Psychedelic Turnbuckles, yeah, rock and roll wrestling champions who came on with their green and purple hair and the psychedelic wrestling gear. They're still going to this very day. In fact, they're about to release their a brand new single, first single in
1: after 32 years or something.
0: Amazing, eh? I bet you, 40, 50, how long ago? 40 years ago, when they must have started.
1: I suppose.
0: I bet you they had no idea when they were probably quite young, probably been in their late teens, early 20s. I bet you never thought as 50, 60-year-olds, they'd still be just seen as rock and roll wrestlers and releasing records, but they're still going, which is great. You know, they're a unique band, Psychedelic Turnbuckles. So I'm going to play one of their more psychedelic-y type songs. This is, I've got Groove to the Eye, cued. Groove to the Eye from Psychedelic Turnbuckles.

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1: The ATO is very concerned to hear of tax scams where people ring up vulnerable Australians and threaten them with legal and police action if they don't immediately pay a debt. These are not calls from the ATO. If you have got a debt, we would have written to you first. If we do ring you, our staff will identify themselves and let you know how you can call us back. But if the person calling you is rude and aggressive, threatening police or legal action if you don't do something immediately, it's not the ATO. If you've got any doubts, please hang up the phone and call us back on 1800 008 540 and we'll sort the matter out.
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0: Yeah. Okay. Yeah, that was because Jupiter 5, contemporary band that also we heard from in their Shake the Shake and Wig Out, and you can hear the there's something very similar to
1: like, I think the vocalists for both bands might be related.
0: Yeah, they must be. I mean, of course they had the Chic, Chic. We're singing the Wig Out, of course, which that was a Chic the Shake. A band from the era that we're covering, being the
1: 90s.
0: Late 80s, early 90s, Shake the Shake. But of course, the Jupiter 5, the last track we played was a contemporary track, because Jupiter 5 are a band that are still performing. In fact, they've got a gig next Friday.
1: Yeah.
0: At the
1: Crowbar.
0: Crowbar, of course, yeah. It'll be,
1: it's part of the record launch for the vinyl.
0: Yep.
1: Is that what it's called?
0: Yes, Indie Sounds, yep. For the Harbour City Volume That's 2 it. On a vinyl label. We're Steve and myself actually went to the launch of that last week, didn't we?
1: One of them. They're having launches all around everywhere. There's one in Coffs Harbour tonight.
0: Yep. But, and there's one, because as I mentioned, next Friday out at the Crowbar, of course, Jupiter 5, who we just heard doing Supersonic Hero, performing it. And among various other bands, I'll talk about that a little bit later. But we start off with the Socratic Turnbuckles, another band who were closely related to those previous bands. And of course, we had Groove to the Eye, of course, from Socratic Turnbuckles. You're listening to Sydney Sound Show, 2RRFM, Big Daddy K, and Steve Frizzoni playing through Sydney. Garage rock bands from the late 80s and the early 90s, mainly, that we're concentrating on.
1: Through to the early 2000s, really. Yeah. Some of these bands were still around in the early 2000s.
0: Yeah. Oh, yeah, yeah. Well, it's a garage type scene. And I suppose the band that the ultimate sort of lo-fi band, exemplified, is that the word? Yeah. Or that would be the Crusaders. I think
1: Planet of the Apes might have been a tad more lo-fi than the Crusaders, but they're pretty close.
0: Yeah. That's right, yeah. Well, Crusaders probably the better known of those bands. And they toured throughout Europe, didn't they? They went to Spain.
1: Yeah, I think they went to America too.
0: America, of course, yeah. And they were known for their wild stage antics. They used to come on stage wearing the what do they call that outfit?
1: The chainmail and the Crusader outfit.
0: Yeah. They're from obviously the Knights of the Round Table type. I can't remember what they call that garment. But anyway, they used to come on just like that and have the gigs were, I guess, pretty much beer fights.
1: Yes.
0: A lot of
1: abusing the audience and the audience abusing the band.
0: Yeah. They'd shake their beer cans and spray the audience and the audience would do pretty much the same to the band, apart from other things. It was a wild happening, great fun act, Crusaders. And, we'll go to track...
1: It's the lead track off my favourite Crusaders album, Fat, Drunk and Stupid, and it's called She's My Woman.
0: I'm going to check. Sorry about that. I'll make sure I cue the right player. No, okay. So I better check if I've got my disc here. Sorry about that. We've been talking between...
1: No worries.
0: There it is. It's in the disc. It's in the player. At least I got that far.
1: In the spirit of lo-fi.
0: exactly, yeah. I'll go away for the bloody single load. All right. Okay. So, yeah, She's My Woman from the Crusaders.
2: Fat, Drunk and Stupid is no way to go through life, son.

0: The Booby Trap Sand Bad Reaction was the name of that track. Also in there, we heard from the Thurston Howlers and
1: Lodge Party.
0: Lodge Party, of course, from the Thurston Howlers. And also we heard from the Crusaders and
2: She's My Woman.
0: And you're listening to Sydney Sound Show, 2RRFM, Big Daddy K and Steve Frazzoni playing through tracks from the Sydney garage scene of the late 80s, early 90s, and as mentioned, the Crusaders were probably the exemplified against that scene, I reckon, in my opinion. Though, of course, members of the Thurston Howlers and Booby Traps, they shared members, didn't they?
2: All those bands shared some members.
0: And of course, Brett from the Booby Traps currently playing in Cheetah Beat.
2: Yeah, with James, and James as well, from the Crusaders and the Howlers. So they're still going. But yeah, after there was a band that came after the Booby Traps called The Bad Reaction, which is kind of why I chose that track, that again had the three of the, had Kendall, James and Brett and Alex on drums. So yeah, they tend to stick together, those guys, and they all their bands are great. They're fantastic.
0: For sure. Okay. And that's what we've got queued next, is it?
2: Now we're going into the Playboys, the Intercontinental Playboys. No, we're not. I don't know what you've got there, actually, Big Daddy K. What do you have there? Might be an old CD that we've already played.
0: Let's see, maybe. Oh, maybe. Yeah, it is. Oh, yeah, you haven't.
2: Sorry.
0: Oh, cool.
2: Live radio, folks. Yeah, track one on that one. So, yeah, the Intercontinental Playboys, another fantastic band from that period, that 90s period and into the 2000s. And who are actually playing next Friday at the Petersham Bowling Club.
0: Oh, great, yeah. So they're back together again as well?
2: Yeah.
0: The original members? Or?
2: Yeah, pretty much. Pretty much the original band.
0: Right. And what track are we going to play? What number?
2: Track one. And it's The Way You Burn off their first EP. Ladies, may we introduce ourselves?

0: The year is 1999. The United Nations Scientific Committee has established an exploratory base on the moon. A rocket base is also functioning on the Earth, and spacecraft leave for the moon on a daily schedule.
1: Moonlight SY-3, stand by.

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0: Yeah, that was a track from the Sounds of Seduction album. Hellraiser was the name of the song. Hellraiser is the band? Yeah, Hellraiser is the name of the song. Yeah, from Sounds of Seduction recording.
1: Is the artist.
0: And also, we heard in there from the Wetsuits, and that was Safari So Good. There were a couple of tracks which are exemplifying the, I guess, the loungy sound, which is also part of that sort of scene, you know, the lounge music scene. But also in there, we heard from the
1: Dilemmas. And Rocket Ship.
0: And
1: I can't even remember what we started with, Big Daddy K. Was it the Playboys? The Way You Burn.
0: Yep. And you're listening to Sydney Sound Show, Twitch Triple FM, Big Daddy K. And just also joining us in the studio, of course, is Natalie. Natalie from Time Slide Show. Welcome to the Sydney Sounds.
2: Hey, Big Daddy K. I'm honoured to be here with you, joining you for our little joint show. We're going to hang out for
1: a couple of hours. You look a lot like Gidget.
2: Do I?
1: Well, you sound like it too.
2: Yes, so I have been to a beach party that's been on here at 2RRR. I'm glad to be here. And you guys,
1: is this what Gidget does in winter?
2: Yes, she hibernates and then comes on radio shows, just randomly turns up at people's radio shows. I've been listening outside and you guys, it's been amazing music so far, bringing back lots of memories of,
0: Well, that's what we talk about now because we play the Sounds of Seduction, and that was sort of an event that was put on at the Lansdowne Hotel monthly.
1: It was fortnightly and it ended up being weekly.
2: It was so popular.
0: Of course, that was one of the big sort of
1: actually monthly first, yes, and then fortnightly, then weekly.
0: That was a big hangout for us. So I guess that's what we all
2: I remember going there a lot.
1: Yeah, that was the time, and a lot of these bands, I know that the Thirst and Howl has definitely played there at A Sounds of Seduction, as did the Intercontinental Playboys. Maybe even the Dilemmas, I can't remember, but...
2: And you were one of the go-go dancers, were you?
1: I danced, but I wasn't... They were my dancing days. Long-gone dancing days.
2: I've known you a long time, and I don't remember seeing you dance really a lot anymore.
1: No, so. I retired. But they were fun days, and it was all part... You're off, you know, sometimes you'd go and see these bands like the Alohas or the Playboys or the Crusaders or the Howlers even, and you'd end up at the Sounds of Seduction afterwards.
2: And you'd leave at about 2 or 3 or 4 or something in the morning after being, because you know we could do that back then when we were much younger and we had the stamina. I remember lots of times at the Lansdowne. It was fun. Sounds of Seduction was always a good time.
0: Yeah, we should bring a few purpose reminiscences of the day, shouldn't we? Because that was when we pretty much all started. Well, when I first started doing my radio show, that was this sort of scene was a dominant scene of the of Sydney bands like the Crusaders and. And Playboys and Tycho Turnbuckles, of course.
2: I mean, you could have some weeks where you would see one band on the Wednesday and the next on the Thursday, then on the Friday, like, and then on the Saturday night. Like, you'd be out seeing bands 4 or 5 nights a week. Like, I remember...
1: There was a lot happening.
2: Yeah.
0: And, of course, Clay, the Men from U.N.C.L.E., band is closely related to yourself, Steve, that...
1: This scene was definitely the inspiration for the Men from U.N.C.L.E., along with the Sounds of Seduction. It probably wouldn't have formed if it wasn't for these bands and that particular night. Big inspiration for the Men from U.N.C.L.E.
0: Sure. Oh, great. All right. And it continues on. Still, a lot of these bands sort of still continue, or the
1: in some way or another. Like the Playboys are back, or the members of the other bands are still doing things of some sort. Yeah. Like Clyde from the Wetsuits is now on the On and Ons, and
0: Cheetah Beat,
1: Jupiter 5,
0: and James, and great. All right, okay, yes, and so what we got next, Steve?
1: We're gonna maybe a band that isn't as well remembered as some of these others, but were great and good mates of mine and everyone was Boss Beat and the Ray Guns, and. Well, I'm just looking at there's a little in a sleeve here. These guys even had I've got a comic book. They published a comic book.
2: Well, wow, that's cool. you've had that CD a long time and you've never actually looked inside it?
1: I've probably looked at it before, wow. Oh, there's the comic book I was talking about.
2: Cool.
1: A picture of the Pope for some reason. Okay. And a monkey.
2: A Pope and a monkey.
1: But this is Mondo Agogo. And after this, we'll hear the Elephant Gods, who were the band that Jonathan, who is the main driver, I guess, of Boss Beat and the Ray Guns. Well, not really the main driver, but he went on to form the Elephant Gods after after Boss Beat finished up.
0: Now a famous film director.
1: Yeah, that's right. Radio Birdman, the Hard-Ons. He's out there doing it. And he's also the guy behind Beetlefest out at Bathurst these days.
2: Yeah, yeah, that's right.
1: Or one of the guys.
2: That's on at the moment. Well, it's coming soon. up soon, I think. Yeah, I've seen lots of stuff on Facebook. So, yeah.
0: Right, Boss Beat and the Ray Guns and...
1: Mondo Agogo.

0: Elephant Gods and a track called Claudine. And there's a little bit, there's a little note on the about this track. It says, there are songs about cars, there are songs about girls, and the Elephant Gods can blur the time-honoured distinction. Where does capitalism begin and socialism end? And are we really braided in a free market? Anyway, that's their comment about that particular track. Claudine from the Elephant Gods. Also in there, we heard from the... Also we heard from...
1: Boss Ben and the Ray Guns.
0: Of course, Boss Ben and Ray Guns, yeah.
1: Go, go.
0: And you're listening to the Sydney Sound Show, 2FM, Big Daddy K, Steve Frizzoni, and of course, Natalie from Time Slides is in the studio with us at the moment as well. And yeah.
2: Before we go on, can I just introduce this next segment as being a real archival find? And we've got Natalie. Fletcher? No, not Fletcher. What am I talking about?
3: Woodcroft.
2: Big
3: thanks to Natalie Woodcroft for having this material, for having this CD, having kept it all these last 30-odd years.
2: This is a find. Probably not played since.
3: I don't think so. Nat had to go and find it. Nat had to go and locate it in her archives of stuff from back in the day. Yes. So, no, but this is amazing. I'm so glad that she had it.
0: So, which one about?
2: The Planet of the Apes.
0: There's a good story here because I first met you, Natalie, on a trip down to Melbourne with the Planet of the Apes. I don't remember. I've got very little memory. I can't remember the year. What year was that?
3: I think it was 97. I think it was 1997. Right. We went down in we hired a Tarago, like an 8-seater Tarago, and there was 8 of us that were in the van and 3 of us were drivers, and I have memories of us leaving Sydney in the middle of the night, like at midnight on a Thursday night, so that we could get down there for the Friday, because we were going to watch the bands were playing the Howlers, and I think Planet of the Apes. They were playing in Melbourne somewhere at on the Friday night, and it was a 12-13 hour drive for us, and it was crazy on the Hume Highway in the dark in the middle of the night. But it was, we had heaps of, it was a lot of fun.
0: I remember the fun parts. I don't remember all of the other parts.
3: Don't remember sleeping much. I remember we stayed at a apartment complex, or stayed at some motel or something at St Kilda, which was cool. So we were near the beach, and we did do a bit of shopping. I remember we did go and did a bit of sightseeing and looking around. We went to 2 great gigs, because the Apes were playing on the Friday night and then on the Saturday night as well. So it was, it was a great weekend. So it was a lot of fun.
0: Funny enough, I don't actually remember the gigs, but I remember going in the Tarago.
3: How could I forget the drive? Being one of the drivers, it was a long drive. Yes.
0: I remember the place that we stayed at. I didn't know it was St Kilda.
3: We're at St Kilda. So that was a bit of a legendary weekend away, but it was a lot of fun, and it was definitely worth it to support the Apes and the Howlers.
0: Who was with us? It was you. There was Stephanie.
3: No, Steph didn't go. No. There was me, you, Natalie, who we were talking about before, and her partner Sean, a friend of mine at the time. His name was John. So there was 5 of us. Danielle was with us. And then I think maybe Aaron Kennedy might have come in the van with us. I feel like there was one more person, or maybe there was only 7 of us. Anyway, the van was full and it was fun.
2: I didn't go, but I've got a souvenir.
3: Yes, Steve has a T-shirt. How did you get a T-shirt?
2: Danielle gave it to me. At a Sounds of Seduction, I remember.
3: Well, I mean, we all went because my friends Nat and Danielle, who were in this said van, their brother Christian is one of the members of the Planet of the Apes, so we wanted to go to, and this was sort of in the early days of Planet of the Apes, so and they got invited to play at this sort of little mini festival type thing, and
2: I've got almost, was there were 4 of them, obviously. I know Ivan, Rodney and Chris. Who was the 4th Planet of the Apes? I can't remember.
0: Wasn't it
3: Tim or Jordan?
0: I thought it was Jordan.
2: No, Jordan was in Aloha.
0: Yeah, I think it was Jordan though.
2: No, but someone had to play the drums.
3: Paul. Paul Surridge.
2: He played the drums.
0: That was Paul.
2: They had a drummer.
3: I'm sure it was
2: Paul. Oh, did
3: Paul.
2: He play the drums?
3: I'm sure it was Paul.
2: Ah, okay.
3: All right, I don't know. Right. We'll have to message. I'll have to message Natalie later about this.
0: Of course,
3: it was definitely Christian.
0: Of course, had Jay for Bright Eyes.
3: Yeah, it was definitely Christian, Ivan, and Rodney.
0: And Jay, of course.
3: And, yeah, there was a fourth member.
0: Yeah,
3: anyway,
0: Jay.
3: I think it was Paul. I don't know. Anyway, all right, we'll be here all
2: mystery.
3: Day. This is old age.
2: The mystery of the apes.
3: But, yes, it was a lot of fun being
2: I remember
3: case.
2: Seeing him at the Argent Court. I remember seeing a few garage lineups at the Argent Court downstairs were really, really great nights.
3: And we've been friends ever since, haven't we, Big Daddy K?
0: For sure. Well, and colleagues these days. Yeah. Okay.
2: Got to know each other.
3: It's a shame you didn't get to come. It's a shame we didn't really know you properly then for you to come in the Tarago. You didn't make the cut for the Tarago.
2: Yeah. I didn't get to get intimate with Big Daddy K on that trip.
0: All right.
3: I don't know who did. Someone must.
2: Well, if you're on that Tarago together, something must have happened.
3: I don't know who slept in the room with Big Daddy K. I can't remember the sleeping arrangements.
0: I can't either. All right.
3: What are we going to play?
2: We're going to play some apes. I couldn't even tell you what the track's called, unfortunately.
3: Yeah,
2: but
3: didn't have a set. That didn't have a track list.
2: It's a mystery track. And after that, we're going to hear from the Thurston Howlers, who were also on that tour. And then we've got a very special surprise after that.
0: Yeah, okay, here we go. Play the apes.
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0: FM. I'm Kevin Cherry, and in the studio with me, some of the members from the band Planet of the Apes. We have Secret Chimp, the bass player, Toby Celery, the guitarist, and Caesar, the drummer. And you guys, I suppose you've thrown Darwin's theory of evolution into reverse, where you've de-evolved rather than evolved.
1: Humans. Beware, humans. We're coming. We're taking over your planet. Beware.
0: So you guys, having come from the planet of the apes, I suppose over there, obviously, like, the apes have evolved into the intelligent life form. Obviously, the music as well over there, though, you're still sort of, it's like the swamp, the 60s music, but you sort of modified it into the 90s sort of swampy sort of feel. Is that the sort of type of music that's generally played up in on the planet of the apes? Or
1: Our national resource on the apes planet is our beer. And we live on beer. We don't eat or anything. We just live on
2: beer.
1: And
2: beer.
1: Of course, we need party music to drink beer. Yeah. So that's where it comes from.
0: And you've recorded your demo tape in Beerophonic.
1: Yes.
0: And your recording label you call Beer for President Records.
1: Yes. Because highly secret technique, Beerophonic. I can't divulge those secret recording techniques just yet. So keep that under wraps.
0: Okay, and I guess that's the everybody walks around in a state of your main form of consciousness is I guess drunk, and when you're straight, I guess it's like being stoned, I suppose, because you
2: withdraw when we're
1: The only time we're actually not drunk is when we're asleep.
2: Yes.
1: So we don't really feel the effects anyway, and then
2: beer gives us energy.
1: Yeah, and we've got the Beeromax machine, which injects your body with like 10 milliliters of beer about 15 minutes before you wake up, so you actually wake up drunk. So you don't actually spend any waking time on the planet sober.
2: Never.
1: Ever.
0: Well, that sort of explains your sound of your music a fair bit as well, actually.
1: Yes.
2: Out of the keys and wrong position. Explains it all.
0: Okay. And, you've haven't got any recordings available on Earth yet, though I've got an exclusive copy of your demo recording.
1: Yep.
0: And
1: there's 16 of them.
0: Any few of you have come down to this planet, or at least tonight? Where's the other two?
3: Russell
2: Risso is in a bit of a... He's with the Sheik at the moment. They're out to look for another guy called... Not sure if you've heard of him. Flynn the Flan, they call him.
0: I know Flynn quite well.
2: Yes, one human. That's one of our enemy humans, Flynn the Flan. And Sheik the Sheik is the one that we trust. He's the only guy that I talk to because Flynn the Flan was... He was once one of my owners, and he beat me up and gave me bad bananas.
0: Yeah, because
2: I didn't really like it.
0: Well, Flynn the Flan, he's managing the turnbuckles these days too, isn't he? From last I saw him.
2: Yeah, so it's going to be
0: the Psychotic Turnbuckles are the world rock and roll wrestling champions.
2: They're actually the rock and roll wrestling humans.
0: All right,
2: so we'll be the King Apes.
1: Yeah. It's hard to rock and wrestle drunk.
0: Okay. Okay. Well, we got a track of yours queued up called Saucer 69. Is that the vehicle by which you use to come to Earth, or is it an enemy?
1: That's our saucer.
2: That's our.
0: Okay. We've got the phone.
4: Okay. That was an interview done way back. I don't even remember. I remember interviewing them back then, but I don't remember I've got no idea what year it was. After being obviously. Early 90s.
5: It must have been around, they sort of formed around, I think, 96 or something like that. So...
4: mid-90s,
5: it was like 95, 96, because... shout-outs as well. Shout-outs to Natalie Woodcroft, who I know is listening in. Hey Nat. Nat and I moved into a house together, renting a house on May Street at St. Peter's, and we had a housewarming party, and Planet of the Apes played at our housewarming party in our backyard, in our small, it wasn't a very big backyard, but the Apes played, and they hadn't been together for too long. I think that was sort of an early gig of theirs.

0: So, yeah, we had an exclusive Planet of the Apes in the backyard of May Street, St. Peter's, our house. So, yeah, shout-outs to Nat as well for the CD, for keeping it all these years, because I know she's listening in.
1: Yeah, thanks, Natalie. All right. Yeah, and you're listening to Sydney Sound Show, 2RRR FM, Big Daddy K with Natalie from Time Slides,
0: hey,
1: and Steve Prezzoni, and playing through, of course, the era of the late 80s, early 90s Sydney garage rock scene. And, yeah, that was Paul from the Ape.
0: Was the fourth member, who we couldn't remember, but Paul Surridge was the fourth member.
1: Yep, okay. And what's a little bit of trivia about him?
0: Oh, well, a little bit of trivia is that his brother was Ugly Phil from who was on back in the day the radio, yes,
2: yep,
0: who many years ago was actually married to Jackie O, who we all know is a famous radio star. So she actually started, with Ugly Phil, and Ugly Phil is Paul's brother. So there you go.
1: All right.
0: 7 degrees of separations.
2: Yeah.
1: Okay, all right, and so what have we got next?
2: More Crusaders. Let's dive back into the Crusaders. They were such a pivotal, but you can't have enough Crusaders.
0: You can never have too much Crusaders.
1: No, well, definitely. I said they can, they're perhaps the ultimate, they exemplify that sort of lo-fi garage sound that we're pretty much featuring on Sydney Sound Show this afternoon. And what song are we going to play from the Crusaders, Steve?
2: I Dig Your Holes.

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0: Sorry, Stokes. Okay. Yeah, you're listening to the Sydney Sound Show, 2 Triple FM. I don't remember which CD I got in here. But, yeah, what we had, that was the Crusaders, I Dig Your Hole. And what was this? We played this one? Oh, that was one. We didn't play the... Oh, no, sorry about this. Thanks to the confusion going on now, but we're playing through some tracks on the Australian Sydney bands from the 80s and 90s garage recordings. And what happened to Asteroids? All right, okay. Anyway, what we got here? We got track 15. That's for Playboys?
1: Yep.
0: Okay. And what song are we going to hear from the Playboys?
2: Just Turn On.
0: Oh, I just have to re-cue everything here now. Sorry about this, folks. Live radio. Anyway, and what do you got coming up at Time Slides this afternoon, that one?
3: Coming up at 4 o'clock, we have got Charles and Virginia from local Sydney band The Lang Langs. They're here, they're ready, they're keen, they're good to go because they've got a gig next Saturday. They're punk. They've got a gig next Saturday at the Mosh Pit from 2 o'clock. I think it's 2:30, but we'll find out more. But yeah, so they're going to come and hang with us between 4 and 6 o'clock on the Time Slides program here on 2RRR.
0: Okay, should mention also in the Planet of the Apes section, we also played a track by the Intercontinental Playboys called Going Ape.
2: Thurston Howard's.
0: Thurston Howard's. Sorry, Thurston Howard's. Going up, of course. Okay, but then we're going to play a track from Intercontinental Playboys and a track called
4: Just Turn On.

0: Asteroid B612 and Straight Back to You, which was their single at the time, and also they've got, it's just come out with a brand new album too, of course. Asteroid B612 featuring Johnny Casino, who's now based over in Spain, and it's just come out with a brand new album as well. But Asteroid's got a new single as well, but that was their single from the early 90s from Straight Back to You. Also in there we heard from Incredible Playboys. And yeah, let's turn on. You're listening to Sydney Sound Show, 2RRFM, Big Daddy K, Natalie from Time Slides, and Steve Frizzoni. And yeah, we're coming to the, towards the end of the of our Sydney Sounds 80s and 90s garage spectacular. But yeah, so okay, what's next?
1: I'm getting so confused with all the things we're throwing around. I think it's I think it's the Booby Traps.
0: Yeah, it is Booby Traps, yep. And track one?
1: Yes, track one.
0: Yep, and song called?
1: Now you're really testing me, Big Daddy K. Thank you.
2: Should've Known Better
1: off

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0: TV, and a song called Love Machine. The song was actually originally recorded back in the 60s by an Australian band. I can't remember who did it with the Australian band that did a recording of it. But anyway, and also in there we heard from... We heard
1: the Booby Traps.
0: Booby Traps, of course, yeah. All right.
1: Should have known better.
0: Okay, and next Friday out at the Crowbar. Well, first of all, out at Petersham Bowling Club.
1: Oh, yeah, so next Sunday? Los Monaros and...
0: No, next Friday.
1: Oh, I'm sorry. Too much happening at Petersham Bowling Club next week. Yes, the Intercontinental Playboys are playing with Houlihan, I think. And also on the same night, we've got the gig. There's a vinyl launched out at the Sydney... What is it? Indie Sounds of Sydney?
0: Yeah,
1: or
0: yeah, that's the big one. It's out at the Crowbar. Out at the launch of... the vinyl record, the vinyl label's compilation album called Indie Sounds from the Harbour City, which put out by Mark Fraser's vinyl label, and they're currently been launching all over New South Wales, actually, but they did a first Sydney launch was last Sunday, but the next Friday they're doing a launch out at the Crowbar because Parramatta Road.
2: Yeah, there used to be called the Bald Faced Stag.
3: That's right.
2: And now it's the Crowbar. So, yes, shout outs to Jo from the Jane Does as well. She sometimes tries to listen in, and Jane Does would be a great gig.
0: Okay, so it's got features six bands playing. From memory, it's got the On and Ons, the Jane Does, Shiitake.
1: Jupiter 5,
0: of course.
1: I think what's that band called that played last week? They're playing.
0: Other bands.
1: The name.
0: Power with the Band.
1: Yeah, thank you. That's
0: of course.
1: It.
0: Yeah, Power with the Band. Okay, there you go. That's all happening.
2: That's next, old age.
0: Next Friday, out at the Crowbar on Parramatta Road. Used to be the Bald-Faced Stag.
2: Will you be there, Big Daddy K?
0: Try and stop me.
2: Big Daddy, if there's a gig on, Big Daddy K will be there.
0: And Steve, of course.
1: Even police things don't stop Big Daddy K.
0: Yeah, that's right. Yeah, there was some police operation in the city which prevented me and Steve waiting for the bus stop saying, where's this bloody bus? And nothing was coming. And then somebody...
2: Was this last night?
0: No, this afternoon.
1: Can he hear?
2: Oh, man.
0: The show must go on, as we said.
2: Someone didn't want this show to go ahead. Yeah. There's some foul play happening here, and they didn't want this show to go ahead, and they were trying to stop you from getting here by 2 o'clock.
1: Clearly.
0: Well, we were just about four, pretty close, about five past, but I had to text Jeff, the guy who does the show before mine.
2: And say the police are holding us hostage.
3: Yeah.
0: Anyway. All fun and games. All right, of course, coming up at 4 o'clock is Natalie and Time Slides.
2: Woohoo! And Big Daddy K's going to hang around.
0: Yep, definitely, I'll be here. And, of course...
2: got Charles and Virginia from the Langlangs.
0: All right. But, we're going to play a track from the On-Ons, which is off the new album, of course, Indie Sounds for Harbour City, Volume 2. And we're going to play a track which is a song called Been There.

0: Hello, everybody. Welcome. My name's Natalie. This is the Time Slides program. We're sort of having a bit of an extravaganza with Big Daddy K. Hey, Big Daddy K over there. I don't know if you can hear me.
1: Yeah. Hi, yeah. We should mention, too, that was the Jane Doe's we just played with a track called Saturday. It was off the Indie Sounds from Harbour City Volume 2 CD, which is being launched. One of the launches, of course, is happening next Friday out of the Crowbar in Parramatta Road. And, of course, the Jane Does will be on the gig, as will the On and Ons, who we heard in that set as well. We have a track called Been There. And also on the bill, of course, are the Foul Weather Vane, Shiitake, and Jupiter 5.
0: Cool. And Big Daddy K, I'm in the other studio and you're over there with been doing an amazing job of Sydney Sounds with the wonderful Steve Frasoni. I've been hanging out with you guys for the last hour and I'm in the other studio and I think you're going to come and join me in this studio in a minute because it's a bit bigger, a bit more space. But on the Time Slides program now, well, the joint Sydney Sounds Time Slides, yes, I'm Natalie, now here for the next 2 hours, 4 till 6, and we are lucky enough, we've got some more guests. We've had Steve from the Men from U.N.C.L.E. On Big Daddy K's show, and now, lucky enough, we've got the lovely Virginia and the also... probably is lovely, you know, I don't know.
2: I think beauty is in the eye of the beholder.
0: Also lovely, Charles, and they're from an awesome local Sydney band called the Lang Langs, who have a gig coming up next Saturday afternoon, which, you know, so of course you're a band, you got to plug your gig, right? So,
3: yep.
0: But welcome to the show. Welcome to the chaos here this afternoon with this joint show. Big Daddy K will come and join us in a short while once he's packed up over there, I think. So, and the wonderful Steve as well might even bless us with his presence as well. But thanks for coming on again, guys. It's, yeah, I always love having you guys here in the studio with me.
3: Thanks for having us.
2: It's our pleasure, Natalie, yeah. And we like the chaos, you know. we're used to it. You know.
0: Embrace the chaos.
2: Yeah, well, that's right.
0: I used to, when I was younger, I used to did some community TV, and the show was called Chaos TV because...
2: With a K?
0: With a C. It was C-H-A-O-S. It was okay. We used to put it on, it was on Channel 31,
3: yes,
0: the community TV.
3: I remember that.
0: So our show was on every Friday night, and we called it, it was called Chaos TV because it could be a little chaotic. So I embraced the chaos.
3: Yes.
0: So, there's good things about chaos. But tell us about, let's plug this gig that you guys have got next Saturday afternoon, which I won't be able to go to because I will be here getting ready to do my radio show.
3: Yeah, that's a shame.
2: Yes, well, do you want to?
3: It's, 25th of July, Saturday afternoon from 3 p.m. at Mosh Pit. There's three bands. We're on first, we're the Lang Langs. Then there's the Rightful Loners, which I think they do covers of Indian and punk and across the decades.
2: Yeah.
3: And their headliners are Majestic 11.
2: Who
0: it's
2: do
0: big a afternoon with,
2: for Pete? That's one of Ned Alphabet's many.
0: Who's
2: many,
0: also in the Balkan Grill and a few others.
2: Yeah, and Majestic 11, I would describe them as kind of Captain Beefheart-esque. Post-punk kind of band. They're a very interesting band anyway. Well worth catching.
0: And we're just being joined by the wonderful Steve Frasoni, who was just on with Big Daddy K. But I thought I'd just grab you, Steve, to come and hang out, you know, and just say hi with us for a few minutes as well. I know you've probably got to head off shortly to another secret agent gig or something like that. Or
4: just home for me. But were you talking about Majestic 11, were you? Beefheart reference. So interestingly, and Virginia can attest to this, James Rain was on Rage this morning and he played a Captain Beefheart song.
5: Serious?
4: Yeah. Yeah. As well as Voyager, Halfway
3: Hotel.
4: Yeah,
3: Halfway Hotel. I was like, what?
2: What was the Captain Beefheart song?
5: What's that one? Sure Enough. I can't remember the title.
2: Yeah. Not Big Eyed Beans from Venus or...
0: Have you had a big afternoon, Steve? You've enjoyed hanging out with Big Daddy K and myself and reminiscing about all those gigs we used to go to?
4: We're pretty certain there'll be a part two at some point.
0: There's a lot to it.
4: Later in the year, maybe. Yeah, there's a lot more we can play. And, you know, bands like the Lang Langs we could play as well. Maybe even the Men from U.N.C.L.E.
2: Indeed.
0: Well,
2: there could be, hopefully there'll be more new Lang Lang's material coming out in the not too distant future, but we need to get back into the studio.
0: Have you been writing many songs or?
3: Charles has.
2: I have, yeah.
0: Charles, come on, get a ring on. No,
2: that's right. No, it's just complete laziness on my part. I think you have some here anyway on the computer.
0: There's a couple of songs I've got on the computer, and we've got your CD as well.
2: Yep.
0: We are going to play a track of yours of Lang Lang's in a moment. So, tell us about the track we're going to start with.
2: All right.
0: It's got a great title.
2: No. It's called Bedazzled, and many of Kevin's Big Daddy K's listeners will probably know about his love of the film Bedazzled and Peter Cook and Dudley Moore. So it's a track.
0: We just got the big thumbs up from Big
2: so
0: Daddy.
2: So it is a track by Peter Cook and Dudley Moore, and it was an inspiration for the Lang Lang's track that immediately follows that, which is called Nude for Satan. So that's our Nude for Satan, in a way, is a little homage to Pete and Dud. Both those kind of spoken word, very hopefully fairly droll spoken word tracks.
0: Let's enjoy it.

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summer, Molly and I took a villa somewhere near Nice. 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It was a simple case of nocturnal demonic possession, and the poor girl was

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For she escaped from her room, and once more she was nude, nude, nude for Satan.

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I overcame the wicked men with a mighty leap and a Thompson gun.

0: Welcome back. You are listening to the Time Slides program with me, Natalie, but it's also a bit of a crossover. Big Daddy K has hung around. We've got a bit of a joint happening with Sydney Sound. So yes, just a bit of a joint show. Big Daddy K is hanging around for a little bit of time from the Sydney Sounds program here on 2RRR. I've got a very full studio. I haven't had this many people in the studio for quite a while. We have the lovely Virginia and Charles from the Lang Langs. We've also got the even lovelier Steve Frasoni from the men from Uncle, who was, you know, we've been hanging out this afternoon on Sydney Sounds, and we just played a Lang Lang's track. That was an awesome track, Nude for Satan. I wish I could. The voice is amazing.
1: Nude. It is impossible.
2: Laugh at the end of it is one of my favourite parts.
3: Yes, the very end.
2: Yeah. They're very evil. Sorry, laugh. But I know that the track's known to inspire. Bit of nudity for Satan. We were talking, I remember on a radio.
1: Yes, there have been a few convictions which have followed.
0: Radio is a non-visual medium, but we are all fully clothed. There is no nudity here in the 2RRR studios.
1: At this stage.
0: But there's still a couple of hours to go. We're here till 6, so who knows what will happen in the next couple of hours. But Lang Langs, tell us about the gig that you've got, and we've got another gig. Steve's got a gig he wants to talk about as well. But anyway, let's talk about the Lang Langs gig next Saturday, the 25th of July.
1: This is a gig that will have a bit of everything. We've got we've drawn very eclectically. It's about half originals and half covers, and the covers will be drawn very eclectically from. Amongst others, Roxy Music, Kate Bush, because I believe it's also Wuthering Heights Day.
4: So if you're going to the Sydney Park, the most Wuthering Heights Day ever, in your Kate Clobber, do trundle on up to Mosh Pit. Weather permitting. I want to see some Cathy's at Mosh Pit.
2: Yeah, I've got a bit of a bone to pick with you, Charles. I mean, like, you keep on having gigs at the same time as my show, and worst of all, I can't attend them.
1: My apologies, Kevin. And look, the next one, you know.
0: Jeez, Charles, you're in big trouble now.
1: No, I know. You don't get on the wrong side. You know,
0: you do not want to get on the dark side of Big Daddy K.
1: It's like getting on the wrong side of Frank Sinatra, and which can be very dangerous. Big Daddy K, when he's riled up, he sounds friendly and benign, but, you know.
0: Steve, have you seen the dark side of Big Daddy K?
5: Oh, many times. But I was just going to say, Kevin, the reason is we're all getting a lot older.
3: There's that.
5: And these afternoon gigs are much more sympathetic to our age. We can go home and have a cup of tea and then go and have a nap. It's really what we need to do these days.
4: What's one of those crime shows like Vera on the telly?
0: Midsummer Murders. Maybe at the gigs, instead of alcohol, we need to have like some sort of a high tea or something, like tea and cake.
1: Chamomile tea.
0: Ginger, some green tea. We have, instead of having the bar open, we'll have the tea. We'll have it as like a little tea festival or something. Yep. As well.
1: Sounds and we can have a little snooze in the middle. Yeah, so look at it, just in terms of the gig, it'll have a bit of everything. Something old, something new, something borrowed. Well, a lot borrowed if they're Lang Lang songs. There'll be,
3: he's giving it away.
1: That's right.
0: Charles, don't give it away.
1: We've got a new song that we're doing. This will be the first time that we play this in public. Prepare to Die, Mr. Bond. If any of you recall the tune, I'm in Love with the German Film Star.
4: The passions.
1: We'll be doing that. We'll be doing other bit of Simple Minds covers.
3: Awesome.
1: We'll be doing a song about my dog, and her regime of medication, which is absolutely fascinating. You know, it's who says creativity is non-existent in Australian rock?
0: I'm really sorry. I'm going to miss the gig now.
1: Oh, absolutely.
4: AI couldn't write that.
1: No. We're doing a bit of a tribute to Wendy James, who I don't know if Transvision Vamp, who I saw earlier in the year. And that was a fantastic gig there at the Enmore Theatre. And I was thinking, you know, maybe I'm, you know, how many people in Sydney remember Transvision Vamp and Wendy James? The answer is quite a lot. Mm-hmm. She got a fantastic reception. The band got a fantastic reception. So there'll be a bit of everything. And as I say, you know, peppered with both new and old new Lang Lang's tracks.
0: Amazing. Exciting. Yeah, like I said, it sounds like it's going to be a great afternoon at the Mosh Pit next Saturday afternoon, and I'm only sorry that I won't be able to. I'm only sorry that Big Daddy K and I can't make it, but someone has to do radio. Someone has to keep the community radio moving along. So the lovely Steve, you've got a gig that you wanted to mention as well, but, you know, before you, you know.
5: Yeah, Thursday the 13th of August. That's the next. That's the month after this one, isn't it?
0: Yes, we're in July. Well
5: thank
0: done.
5: Thank you. Thank you. I will say it's the Men from U.N.C.L.E. are playing, and Los Monaros, and the long-awaited return of Bosom, who Triple R listeners might be familiar with.
2: Two good reasons to see them.
5: Because.
0: Boom boom.
5: Because they played a Triple R benefit at one point at the Excelsior Hotel, from memory. And I think U.N.C.L.E. were on that bill as well.
2: Yeah, they were, of course, yeah.
5: So that's Thursday the 13th of August. It's a school night, but look, we're edging closer towards spring by then, so it might be a little warmer. So
0: we
5: don't
0: can
5: be
0: do
5: scared
0: it.
5: Of the
0: We've
5: weather.
0: Got this.
5: Don't be scared
0: we'll
5: of
0: be
5: the cold.
0: Okay.
5: Yeah, you can.
0: We'll be okay.
5: You can do it. You can do it, people. You can do it.
0: And then, Steve, I just want to mention that you will actually be back here in the 2RRR studios in 2 weeks' time, here on the Time Slides program, because you and Dave are coming back, yourself and Dave from Substance, another local Sydney band. You're doing another edition of New Wave Radio on the 1st of August. So excited.
5: Correct.
0: You will be back here. You're almost here every week now.
5: No, it's been a little while since I was here. this is the last of our 1980 shows. So
0: amazing.
5: We're getting all prepared for 1981.
0: Brilliant.
5: Big jump.
0: Well, so that's on the 1st of August. Looking forward to that. So awesome. So the Lang Langs have bought lots of music. We've just played a Lang Langs track. But Virginia, I believe you've chosen the next one. We've got some vinyl that we are going to be spinning.
4: Yes, and I hope it doesn't jump or anything, because I haven't played it
0: for a long time.
4: Yes.
0: All right. Well, let's give it a go. Did you want to introduce the track? Or
4: It's by Pauline Murray and the Invisible Girls, and it's called Dream Sequence. And I just thought, there's a bit of a, if we have a theme at all with our music choices, there's a bit of a ethereal theme in some of Charles's tracks.
0: One, we've got some vinyl that we are going to be spinning.
4: Yes, and I hope it doesn't jump or anything, because I haven't played it
0: for a long time.
4: Yes.
0: All right, well, let's give it a go. Did you want to introduce the track? Or
4: It's by Pauline Murray and the Invisible Girls, and it's called Dream Sequence. And I just thought,

0: Welcome back. I'm Natalie. You are listening to the Time Slides program here on 2RRR 88.5 FM. I should say it's actually a bit of a joint show, Time Slides / Sydney Sounds. Big Daddy K from the Sydney Sounds program, which you'll hear every Saturday, 2 o'clock to 4 o'clock. He's also here. We've been hanging out doing a bit of a joint show. We've also got Steve Frasoni from Men From Uncle from Substance. And we also have the lovely Charles and Virginia from Sydney band The Lang Langs, who have been hanging out. We're having a bit of a radio extravaganza here. This studio is packed full of people. We don't have enough microphones. We're sharing microphones.
1: No, but
0: we're having a lot of fun. We just played a Blondie track, which was one of your choices, Virginia.
2: Yeah. So I'm always touched by your presence, dear. That was in keeping with the sort of the dreamy, ethereal sound. Charles was just saying that he saw Blondie.
1: I did see Blondie at the... They played at the State Theatre in about 1978, you know. I think I was about 2 years old at the time. just joking. I did see them again about 20 or 30 years later. And they were good then, but, God, they were fantastic in 1978.
0: They were at their peak, I guess.
1: Absolutely. They were fantastic.
0: Do you ever see him, Big Daddy K, or not? So Charles is the authority on Blondie then.
1: They were. Well, I wouldn't say that necessarily, but this was brilliant. It was before they had all the big hits like Heart of Glass and so on. They were still very garage rock at that stage. I think they only had
3: the first album was great, wasn't it?
1: The first couple of records, Plastic Letters, which is, I think, that Presence Dear came off the second album. And they were just fantastic. They were just fantastic. So, yeah, that's one of the best gigs that I'd ever been to. But we were also just talking about the Radio Birdman era. So I'm also old enough to have seen Radio Birdman through 1976 and 77 while I was still in Australia before they broke up. And they were probably without question the best live band I've ever seen.
0: Wow.
1: They were mind-blowingly fantastic. And every gig was different. Like that was I have a Dennis Tech track to play later in the session.
0: Well,
1: not Radio Birdman, because I think people probably sort of had enough Radio Birdman over the years. Everyone's talked to me. Everyone claims to have been there.
3: How can you get enough Radio Birdman?
1: you can't. But you know, as I say, everyone claims to have sort of seen them at the Oxford Tavern in the late 70s. But believe me, I was there, and they were
0: all right. We believe you, Charles. We believe you. So, Virginia, what's the best gig that you've ever seen? Because Charles has just said that Birdman was the best band he ever saw.
2: Put me on the spot
0: live.
2: Now.
0: I mean, you know.
2: I'll have to have some thinking time.
0: All right. Well, we're here.
2: I'll take that on notice.
0: We're here till 6 o'clock. Yeah. So, you know, we'll come back to Virginia later on that question.
1: I also saw the Ted Mulry Gang. You know, I mean, they would have to come. I'm kidding. Close second, but yeah. So you took in the 1970s. You took the good with the bad. And there was a lot of bad stuff in the 1970s too.
3: Hush,
0: Steve, what was your what's your favourite live gig that you've ever? Since we're asking this question, let's go around the room.
4: The Lang Langs, of course.
2: Very diplomatic of you,
0: Big Daddy K. What about you?
3: I think when I was with the Stooges, I think it was probably one of my favourite gigs.
1: With the Ashtons or with James Williamson?
3: Just the last gig they did on.
1: With James Williamson.
3: Yeah.
1: That was fantastic.
3: Yeah.
0: We've got some more tracks lined up. The Lang Langs are sort of guest programming today. They've brought in all the music. So Charles and Virginia, who have amazing taste, and you guys have been on my show a couple of times before, and you play such amazing stuff. And we always run out of time.
1: Yes.
0: Okay, come back again in a couple of months. So that's probably what's going to happen again. We'll have you back on again. But so we're going to play, I think, did you want to play Lang Langs, or are we doing Snivelling?
1: We want to do it. Yeah,
0: Snivelling Shits.
1: The Snivelling Shits. Now,
0: tell us about the Snivelling Shits. And sorry, I should have.
2: And what's the song called again?
1: The song is called "I Can't Come," and it's by the Snivelling Shits, and it is a classic punk single from about 1977, 78. And it speaks for itself. The track which will follow it is called "Timothy's Party," which is a Lang Langs track, which Which I wrote, but I was borrowing fairly heavily from the Snivelling Shits at the time.
0: I thought you were going to say you were very heavily on, you know,
1: medication
0: or, yeah, when you wrote it. I thought that's where you were going.
1: Look, I'm
2: Cindy's pills.
1: I OD'd on life itself.
3: Yeah, wasn't it actually the band, like you released it as two of his special friends, wasn't it?
1: We did, yeah. It was anonymous, you know, at the time because, you know, things were going a bit crazy with the Lang Lang's popularity at the time. You know, I couldn't go down to the 7-Eleven and buy a slushy without people saying, Hack Nidstrom is my alter ego, my nickname. It became tiresome, so we called ourselves Timothy's Special Friends for a time.
0: Well, let's enjoy. Let's listen to some Snivelling Shits here on the Time Slides program with this radio extravaganza afternoon.

0: shall have to bring out Mr. Thingy.
1: Mr. Thingy?
0: You won't be able to come either. Just been a bad dog.
1: Bad dog.
0: Timothy!
1: Timothy!
0: Just stop it!
1: Stop it!
0: Timothy!
1: Timothy!
0: Now you won't be able to come either.
2: That was the Lang Langs, and we have two of the Lang Langs. We have Charles and Virginia here in this two Triple R studios with me, Natalie, here on the Time Slides program. That was Timothy's party. We've also got the wonderful Big Daddy K from Sydney Sounds, who's hanging out. We're doing a bit of a hanging out together joint show. And we also have Steve from Men From U.N.C.L.E., who was on Big Daddy K's show earlier. Steve's
3: waving on radio.
2: He's waving to everybody. Big wave from Steve, everybody. You are very lucky people. So
4: I was going to say, Charles, a bit timely updated that.
5: Yes, it's a bit of a time capsule from about 2005. But with some of the, complaining bitterly about George W. Bush.
4: I'm sure there's more people that Timothy could add to that list.
5: Timothy is Timothy, needless to say, is a fox terrier who lives in Five Dock, and he adds his vocal touches to the end of the song. But no, Timothy has become for a fox terrier, he's become very sort of politically active. He's a great opponent of the Trump regime. So I think Timothy's probably ready to make another record.
2: Now, the Lang Langs, you guys have got a gig coming up next Saturday. So let's mention the gig. We want to, plug it as much as we can, get hundreds of people there into the mosh pit, even though it doesn't fit hundreds of people. It'll be over capacity, but that's okay.
5: No, unfortunately, Timothy the fox terrier can't be there because dogs aren't allowed. Well, dogs are allowed in the venue, but he is upset by loud noises.
4: Cindy,
5: you
4: bring Cindy along.
5: Cindy's
6: in song.
5: Cindy will be there in spirit. Although Cindy is alive and well, Cindy made friends with Virginia this afternoon.
6: I know. I was honoured.
2: Whoa!
7: I've seen a rooster at the mosh pit.
5: Not an atomic rooster. They're good.
2: A real live rooster, or a man who called himself rooster.
5: Eastern suburbs.
7: A real rooster.
5: Not somebody from the Sydney City Roosters.
7: No.
5: Good.
2: A real live rooster. So next Saturday, the 25th of July, if you go to the mosh pit, maybe you will see a rooster.
5: A chook?
2: Steve, will you be there with your rooster
5: Who's
2: on
5: a
2: your
5: rooster?
2: Steve, will you be there with your rooster on your shoulder? Or?
7: No rooster, but I will be there.
2: All right. Well, if you go to the mosh pit next Saturday afternoon, you could meet Steve Frasoni.
5: Roosterless. But we believe that it is a rooster-friendly environment. So if you have a rooster that you'd like to take.
4: Of course, all you people who unfortunately won't be able to make it can always listen to the radio. It's the 2 Triple R. Big Daddy K will be sitting here all by myself.
2: I'll be here from 4 o'clock.
7: Start simulcasting like they used to with Triple M back in the 80s.
2: We'll have to do a live broadcast, from the mosh pit next Saturday.
4: We've done a long time ago.
2: Yeah. So the mosh pit next Saturday from 3 o'clock, we'll get to see the Lang Langs, which we have Charles and Virginia. Yes. We should shout out who are the other members. We should shout out the other members and say hello.
5: Yes, we have the multi-talented Simon Lee. Simon is also in Balkan Grill and another sort of Northern Beaches based surf band, the name of which escapes me at the moment. We have John McClelland, who's been with me in the Lang Langs from the outset, and we also have Boom Boom Derek Jenkin on drums.
2: Hello to the rest of the band.
5: Be warned now, Derek will do his best to deafen you with his powerful boom boom drumming. Yeah,
6: without breaking the drum kit.
5: Yeah, that's right. He has been known to break the drum kit.
2: Majestic 11 are on after you guys.
6: No, Rightful Loners.
2: Rightful Loners. Yeah. Sorry, and then Majestic 11.
6: Yep.
2: Rounding out the evening.
6: Yep.
2: And what's the cost? How much will this set back people?
5: Only $15.
6: Australian dollars.
5: That's right.
2: You don't accept other currencies, or it will only be Australian dollars?
6: Yes.
2: All right. $15, that's very, very, very reasonable for three awesome Sydney bands. And we want you to get out there, watch some live bands, support support local music, support amazing musicians like Charles and Virginia in there, you know, it, because they're so good and they do it because they love it and, you know, they're doing it for you guys.
6: It's all for you.
5: No, we are doing it out of narcissism and vanity as well. let's be completely honest. However, it is really good when people sort of come and they enjoy the gig.
6: And when they dance, it's just, yeah, there's nothing like
5: dancing. Yeah, we would love people to come. And we always try and make sure there's plenty of danceable songs in the...
2: And last time you guys were on and then you had a gig not long after and a young guy came up to you guys at the gig at the mosh pit and said that he came to the gig because he'd heard you here on my show that afternoon, that, you know, the week before or something.
5: Yes,
2: which
5: yes.
2: was amazing. So he was listening and he was like, oh, the Lang Langs, I like your stuff. And he turned up at the mosh pit show, so which was so cool. And he came up to you and, yeah, introduced himself and told you all about it. I think that's just awesome that, yeah. And he'd never heard of you guys before.
5: No. It was quite extraordinary. And then he heard us sort of prattling on like fools on your show as well. And he wasn't put off by it.
2: But I don't think we've ever seen him at a gig again since then, have we?
5: Well, I haven't been. We don't do that many gigs. So this could be, you know, your last opportunity this year to see us. You never know. We don't have any further gigs organised at this stage, but I'm sure we will.
2: I hope so. Like, it'd be great to see you guys again before the end of the year, since I can't make it next Saturday. Yeah. So, yeah.
5: Well, in fact, we were talking to Steve about back 10 or so years ago, we used to do gigs at the Record Crate in Glebe.
2: Yes.
5: But we did them with the men from Uncle and Bulk and Grill. So we were talking about sort of reliving the glory days of the Record Crate. So there might be something like that in the offing.
2: We're going to play some more music, and I know, Virginia, you talked earlier in the show about Wuthering Heights Day, which is on next Saturday, the same day. So it's Wuthering Heights Day, obviously, for Kate Bush, and it's a big gathering. People gather in parks all around the world, literally, and sort of recreate the... The dance,
6: from the video.
2: Everybody turns up in their, you know, red dress. It's quite iconic, the red dress, the film clip. Google search, you know, Kate Bush Wuthering Heights if you want to see what all the fuss is about. But we're not playing Wuthering Heights. We are playing a different Kate Bush track. So
6: yeah, Hammer Horror.
2: All right.
6: It's one that we cover and we'll be playing it at the gig next Saturday.
2: What a great segue. All right, let's play some Kate Bush. You are listening to the Timesides program with special guests, the Lang Langs. We've got Steve Frasoni, and we also have the one and only Big Daddy K. It's a crowded studio, but I love it. Lots of fun. Enjoy.

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0: Welcome back. You are listening to the Timeslides program with me, Natalie, here on 2RRR 88.5 FM. I've got lots of special guests here in the studio today. We've been having a bit of a combined show with Big Daddy K, Sydney Sounds program. Big Daddy K is still here with me in the studio. He won't go.
1: We are alerting the authorities.
0: Somebody call somebody to get... No, just joking. We love Big Daddy K. We also have the Lang Langs. We've got Virginia and Charles from the wonderful local Sydney band, the Lang Langs. And we also have the lovely Steve from Men From U.N.C.L.E., Substance, you know, a few other bands because he can't be in just one. He needs to be in about five or six. But and he was waving to you before, but he's not waving anymore. So, oh, no, he's doing a double wave now. So double wave from Steve. And Steve will be back in 2 weeks' time on the Timeslides program. We've got another awesome edition of New Wave Radio coming up on the 1st of August. So Dave and Steve from Substance, they come on and do their New Wave Radio show. So looking forward to that. Today we've been hanging out and we're playing some stuff from the Lang Langs and we've been talking about their gig that they've got coming up next week and just, you know, all sorts of other stuff's been coming up. We've just played some XTC, When You're Near Me, I Have Difficulty, and we started off with Kate Bush, Hammer Horror, and we were sort of talking off air about how young she was when she wrote some of these songs and some of these artists who write songs when they're like 15 or 16. It's like, where does that come from? When did you write your first song, Charles? How old were you? Were you 15 or 16?
1: 40. Okay.
0: So you're a late bloomer.
1: Well, yeah. I was sort of, you know, this is prior to the Lang Langs. I found myself sort of, you know, as you do, sitting in your bedroom with strumming a guitar, and so, you know, eventually you sort of get an idea for a song and you'll start writing lyrics down, and all of a sudden I had a whole bunch of songs, but I didn't really start doing that seriously. 40 is probably a slight exaggeration. I was in a band called the Red Sharks. Back when at the very youthful 30, I think I was at that stage, and I did write a couple of songs that we played. So we interspersed those with a fairly confusing bunch of songs such as Sunshine of Your Love and 96 Tears and I'm trying to remember now, New England. It was quite an eclectic sort of bunch of songs.
2: Your songs, you always do a lot of pop culture references in your songs, which I really find amusing, enjoying the...
3: And repression.
1: Repression.
4: Pop repression.
1: Repression. No, that's right. Yeah. No. Look, it's a way of working through your sort of psychological issues. You know.
0: I guess songwriting is almost a form of, you know, it's a bit of, I don't know if therapy is the right word, but it's cathartic. Like, people write songs about, you know, all the bad stuff that happens to them all the time, but also all the good stuff that happens to them as well.
1: It's certainly a way of articulating things that you mightn't otherwise articulate. And really, you know, you just got to, I mean, with a lot of it, my cousin was a priest, and he sort of would sort of listen to some of my songs, and he said, you've got some dark thoughts there, haven't you? And the fact is, you know, things come out. Typically, I'll try and make a joke of it with things like...
4: Was Nude for Satan one of the songs you listen to?
1: Yeah, Nude for Satan, you know. But you know, the list goes... Ice Babes in Muscle Cars, you know, the list goes on. But really, the things... I do it to sort of amuse myself, because I do it as a form of entertaining myself, you know.
0: Do you find songwriting, is it easy for you? Does it come easy? I mean, I know some people, like, I don't think I could ever write a song. I mean, but it seems like a real...
1: It's very easy to write a bad song. God knows I've written enough of them, but it's relatively easy once you've got a basic grasp of sort of three chord guitar.
0: What about you, Virginia?
3: No,
0: yeah.
3: No. I did an evening college course on songwriting, and it was just too overwhelming and
0: didn't work.
3: Confronting. Yeah. Yeah. Yeah. The vulnerability, I guess. When you're not writing you're writing about,
1: I don't want to hear songs about people's feelings, and that's the last thing I'll write about is my own feelings. Mm. But even if look, there's lots of things that you know can spur you to do creative things, and one of them is to sort of say, "All right, I'm going to write a song that's complete rubbish. I'm just going to write a bad song."
0: I guess you've got to start. Like and you maybe sit you, down. Maybe you might write a bad song, you've got to start somewhere.
1: It's a good way into it, and you lose that sort of self consciousness about having to sort of you know write sort of like a Rolling Stone or Jumping Jack Flash, or you know if you take the pressure off and just I'll just write a load of crap, you know,
0: And Steve, you write a few. You're a songwriter as well. I mean, how easily does it come to you? Are you just sit down and boom, it comes out of you in 5 minutes?
5: I'm a bit of a coward because I don't really write lyrics. I just write music. So, I mean, I have written lyrics, but I don't really do it. That's why I play for my main songwriting vehicles. I play in an instrumental band, or I play in a duo where I write the music and I just give the vocalist, here you go. You go and do the rest. So and I don't really come up with melodies and things like that. So I only really do half the job, to be honest with you.
0: So, all right, you're a bit half-assed. So, no. But no, I really admire you guys who, you know, can do music and write and stuff. Yeah. It's amazing. It's a real skill to have to be able to put songs together and write songs. Did you have a question, Big Daddy K? You have to talk into the mic.
2: So you write to the lyrics, or they write the music first and they add the lyrics?
5: Almost always I write the music first.
0: Right. Or as what's Barry Manilow say? I write the songs that make the whole world sing. Is that you, Steve?
2: Barry Manilow didn't write that one.
5: I like that song. I can't remember who the artist is. It's a song from the 70s and the line is, going to write a classic, going to write it in an attic.
3: Yes.
0: Well, should we hear it?
1: I've been to paradise, but I haven't been to me. I mean, I could have easily written this song.
0: Should we listen to, I mean, you know, I guess you'd say, Charles, these are great songwriters. You've got some Rolling Stones lined up for us.
1: Most of you have probably heard, read reviews of the new Rolling Stones record, but I actually brought it along. And so we're going to play a song off it, one which I think is one of the better ones, and it's a country song. And the Stones can certainly, when they put their mind to it, they can write a good country song. So that's the next track. I've even forgotten the name of it, but
0: It was Ringing Hollow.
1: Yeah, that's it. That's Ringing Hollow. And then we might play another Rolling Stones song after that from an earlier era, but one you're unlikely to have heard before.
0: All right. Well, let's listen to some Rolling Stones here on the Time Slides program. Enjoy.

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0: That was a Rolling Stones double shot there. And Charles, tell us which tracks we just played.
1: Okay, the first one was, you need to refresh my memory. What was the... what was the title of the...
2: It's off the new album.
1: It's off the new album.
0: No, that track we just played.
1: Oh, that was... Yeah, the track we just played is called Claudine.
0: Yes.
1: And before that we heard a country track off the new album, which I think is pretty damned good. This track, Claudine's Back in Jail Again, that comes out of the Some Girls sessions. So it wasn't actually on the Some Girls album, but it was a track. It was one of the fish that John West rejected for Some Girls. And it's about, those of you with a long memory, the song is about Claudine Longer, who I think was convicted of attempting to kill her husband or something like that. She was also married to Andy Williams, who I believe wasn't killed by her. So that's the Stones over about 50 years. And I think it goes to show how little they changed and how good they still are. Quite an amazing performance putting together a record at 82 or whatever age Mick and Keith currently are.
0: That's pretty cool. You are listening to the Time Slides program. You're here on 2RRR 88.5 FM. I'm Natalie. We've got Big Daddy K from the Sydney Sounds program. He's hanging out with me. We've got Steve Frasoni from Men From U.N.C.L.E. who was on Big Daddy K's show. We've been having a bit of an afternoon all together and all in. And we've also got Virginia and Charles from the Lang Langs who have been hanging out with us here since 4 o'clock playing amazing tracks. And they've got a gig. So let's mention the gig again that you guys are doing next Saturday.
1: Yes, we're playing at the Mosh Pit.
0: Someone tell us the gig details.
1: Oh, that gig. Yeah, we are playing at the Mosh Pit next Saturday afternoon. The Lang Langs will be on at about 3 o'clock and we'll be playing for about 45 minutes. We'll be followed by the Rightful Loners and then the Majestic 11 at about 5 o'clock. So the gig goes from 3 to 6. So we would love to see you there, and we'll be sort of picking up some of the themes that we've been covering today, in the wake of some of the tracks.
0: Cool.
1: So
0: we're going to play a few more tracks. Sorry, you were going to say
3: just $15 on the door, which is pretty good value for three bands.
0: Three amazing bands. Go along and support some local bands. We're going to play a few more tracks though.
3: I was just going to say if you're heading to the Wuthering Heights Day in Sydney Park on the same day. I think it starts at 12. You can always come along in your Kate Bush frock to Mosh Pit.
0: Will it be like free entry for anybody who's in
3: there? No, that's up to Mosh Pit.
1: We haven't discussed that with...
0: For anyone who's dressed up like Kate Bush? Or?
1: However, we will be playing a Kate Bush song. In fact, we will be
0: Charles,
1: playing...
0: Charles, will you be dressing up as Kate Bush?
1: Of course. I think, you know, every man is, you know, you shouldn't feel threatened, but your masculinity shouldn't be threatened by frocking up as Kate...
3: Guys do the
1: as Kate Bush.
0: As Steve has said, release your inner Kate.
1: No.
3: We've all got one.
0: All right. We're going to play a few more tracks before you guys head off. So let's play, we'll do the Lena Lovitch one for you, Virginia.
3: Yeah.
0: And then Steve's requested a Mummies track as well. So we'll do a couple of tracks.
1: It's called Just One More Dance by the Mummies. So it was something I bought at the Mummies gig about 10 years ago and Steve saw it and he wanted us to play it before we went home. So
0: we'll play these and then we'll come back and we're going to finish off with a Lang Lang's track. So let's enjoy.

0: Quick finish there, people. Quick finish. I wasn't quite ready for that. That's okay. We're done. Okay, that was The Mummies, especially for especially requested by Steve Frasoni, who's been hanging out with us here in the Time Slides program, Time Slide show this afternoon. Also, we've got Charles and Virginia from the Lang Langs, and Big Daddy K's been hanging out as well from the Sydney Sounds program. It's a huge extravaganza this afternoon. So that was The Mummies. Steve, you wanted to hear that, and Charles kindly brought that along to play.
1: The Mummies played in Sydney about, they're an American band, and they wrapped themselves up much as a mummy might. And they played about 10 years ago in Sydney, and they were just over-the-top fantastic garage rock, as you can hear from that track, which is just... The brakes are off. They've got their foot on the accelerator, and they're just going flat out garage rock. They are terrific. So if ever they come back, you should go and see them.
0: And we also played Lena Lovitch, which was a choice of Virginia's as well.
2: Yeah, a bit of a frenetic track from her and the band back in, late 70s, I guess. It could have been early 80s. It's just a bit of a hero of mine.
0: And we're going to finish off. Well, I'm still here till 6 o'clock. Time Slides is here every Saturday, 4 o'clock till 6 o'clock. But the gang are sort of deserting me and leaving me. Everyone's heading off. No, it's all good. Everyone needs to go and have a cup. We all need to go and have a cup of tea. It's but let's mention the gig again before we go. One last plug of the gig.
1: Here we go. One last plug. Yeah, prepare yourself, people. The Lang Langs will be playing at the Mosh Pit

0: on next Saturday from 3 p.m. And we're being joined by the Rightful Loners and also Majestic 11. So the gig will go from about 3 o'clock when the Langs start. We're on for about 45 minutes. Then the Rightful Loners and then Majestic 11 for the final hour from about 5 o'clock, and we'd love to see you there.
1: I should say too, if you can't make it to the gig, Chris and Natalie and myself on Future Fire.
2: We'll be here. We can't make it sadly. Yeah, we'll be there in spirit, and hopefully I'll get to see you the next time
3: yeah,
2: you guys.
3: Hope so.
2: The next time you guys play. And Steve, you've got a gig coming up on the 13th of August as well.
4: Yep. So that's with Bosom. And the Men, and sorry, not the Men from Uncle, that's the band I'm playing in. Bosom and Los Monaros.
2: And the Men from Uncle. That's Thursday, the 13th of August,
0: Steve
2: at the Mosh Pit.
0: Aspires to play in Bosom, but hasn't been invited yet.
2: He
0: one of the few bands in Sydney that he doesn't actually play in.
2: Maybe he doesn't have the necessary assets or something to play in Bosom. So.
0: I don't think we can say that these days, otherwise, we might find ourselves being.
5: On shaky ground.
0: On shaky sort of ideological ground, but yeah.
2: Guys, thanks so much for coming and hanging out. Big Daddy K, thanks for letting me hang out on your show, and you've been hanging out on my show. We love it when we get to sort of hang out and do the joint show, so.
1: Great. Yeah, we'll do it again soon.
2: We'll do it again soon. Steve, thank you. I will see you in 2 weeks' time. On the 1st of August, Steve will be back for another New Wave Radio with Dave from Substance. And then we're the last part of 1980 we're moving on to. So, well, I'll see you 1st of August for that. And, of course, a huge thank you to Charles and Virginia from the Lang Langs, who've been sort of guest programming since 4 o'clock. Amazing music. You guys have got awesome taste in music. So, yeah, it's been
3: thanks,
2: great.
3: Thanks, Natalie. Great to be here.
2: The guys are going to leave. I'm going to keep playing until 6 o'clock. I'm going to be here till 6. The album hour is coming up with Mike and Stevie. They'll be here. But thank you, guys. Charles, Virginia, Steve, Big Daddy K. It's been a lot of fun. Let's do this again. We're going to finish off with the Lang Langs. Before they leave, let's play Cindy's Pills. See you guys.

It's very quiet again here now in the studio. I'm back to being by myself for these last 15 minutes of the show. I'm Natalie. This is the Timesides program you're listening to here on 2RRR 88.5 FM. We've had a huge afternoon. I joined Big Daddy K on his Sydney Sounds program for an hour. Then Big Daddy K has been hanging out with me since 4 o'clock. We had Steve, who was a guest on Big Daddy K's show as well. He was hanging out with us, and then we had the great Lang Langs, we had Charles and Virginia. We've had a fun afternoon. They've all had to leave. So just this last little bit, it's been me, but we played some Cindy's Pills, which was the Lang Langs. We played the Chimers. That was a track called Everything's Green. Wollongong band, awesome. We played Hammond Robinson, who I interviewed, did a phone interview with a few weeks ago. That was a track of his called Keep Your Eyes on New York City. And that last track we just played was, of course, the one and only Glenn and Glenda, great friends of mine. Steve, who was just here. Steve is part of that duo, Glenn and Glenda. They usually do gigs around, so I'll keep you posted. But just the reminder for the Lang Langs, they are playing next Saturday afternoon from 3 o'clock at the Mosh Pit with the Rightful Loners, and then rounding out Majestic 11. So head along to the Mosh Pit from 3 o'clock next Saturday afternoon, the 25th. Of course, I can't make it because I'll be here doing my radio show, but all good. I hope you guys can head along and check it out. I wanted to mention to you guys and just also remind you, just mention a gig that is coming up next Friday night. You might remember about a month or two ago we had Joe and Rebecca from the Jane Does, a local Sydney band, and they came on the show, and they are doing a gig next Friday night, the 24th, at the Crowbar at Sydney, which is at Leichhardt, the old bald-faced stag. It's part of Vinyl Records. There's an album, a compilation album launch, Indie Sounds from the Harbour City. There's a whole stack of bands that are on this compilation album, and there's going to be six bands playing next Friday night sort of as part of this album launch. So you'll get the Jane Does, you'll get Shiitake, the On and Ons, Disgraceland, Jupiter 5 and Foul Weather Vane. So that is next Friday the 24th, and that's from 8 o'clock, and the tickets are $20 online, or $25 at the door. So I'm going to play a Jane Does track for you now, because just to remind you to go to that gig next Friday night. So some great gigs coming up. Let's play the Jane Does. This is a track called You Gave Me Nothing. Enjoy.

That's an artist. Her name's Julia Messenger. That's a track of hers called I'll Take You Home. And she sent me that track through AMRAP, which is the Australian Music Radio Airplay Project. And, yeah, she reached out. So she's actually going to be a guest on the show in August. We're going to be doing, I think it'll be a phone interview because I believe she's Melbourne-based. So, yeah, that was Julia Messenger, I'll Take You Home. Before that, we played the Jane Does, great local Sydney band, You Gave Me Nothing. It's almost time for me to head off. Mike and Stevie are coming up next with the album hour, and I'm sure they've got another brilliant album that they are going to be featuring and talking about for their show. And then after the guys have been left, then from 7 o'clock till 9 o'clock, you've got Kevin with Saturday Night Warm Up. It's been a huge afternoon. I've been here since before 3 o'clock because I joined Big Daddy K for his Sydney Sounds program. Then he came and hung out with me on my show. We had the Lang Langs, we had Charles and Virginia, and we had Steve Frasoni from the Men from Uncle. It's been a big afternoon. I love doing the joint shows with Big Daddy K, and it's always fun to have guests. It's been a brilliant afternoon. So thanks for hanging out with me. Thanks for sticking around for all this great music. And I will be back next Saturday. We've got Richard, who used to be in a band called the Mark with a C. You would probably know Richard had been a guest on my show a few times. He's in a new band called the Ramalamas, and Richard's going to join me on the show next week. So let's say goodbye. I will see you guys next week. I'm Natalie. This has been the Timesides program that you have been listening to on 2RRR 88.5 FM. Let's finish off with some Ryan Sterling. This is a track called Smoke Will Find a Way. I will see you guys next week.

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1: Good evening and welcome to the Album Hour with Mike and Stevie B on this another beautiful Sydney winter's day. Thanks for joining us and thank you, Nat, for another very busy show. Well done, lots of guests fighting around between the studios. And Stevie, welcome to the show. We've got a fantastic show lined up tonight.
2: Yes, we have, Mike. G'day, Mike. How are you? Good to be back again for another instalment.
1: Likewise. Mm. And our listeners would know if they follow us on Instagram, we've got our own account, The Album Out, 2RRR. They would know what the artist is tonight. Mm-hmm. But Stevie, give us the reveal. So what's the year of our featured artist tonight?
2: All right, Mike, the year is 1997.
1: 1997, nearly yes. 30 years ago.
2: Yeah.
1: And the band is?
2: Jebediah.
1: Oh, great, yeah, Perth band right there.
2: Yeah, from Perth, yeah, that's right.
1: And the album we're playing tonight?
2: Mate, we're doing Slightly Odd Way, their debut album.
1: Fantastic.
2: So, yep. So, okay, so give you a bit of a background on it, Mike.
1: No worries, Stevie.
2: All right, now the members, you had Kevin Mitchell on vocals and guitar, then you had Chris Damon on guitar backing vocals, Brett Mitchell on drums, and Vanessa Thornton on bass. Now, Slightly Odd Way is the debut studio album, Mike, as we just mentioned, by Australian alternative rock band Jebediah. It was recorded in 1997 at Sing Sing Studios in Melbourne, with Neil King producing, and the album was released in September 1997. According to Australian music journalist Ed Nimmerwohl, the album title is a comment on the slightly odd way they feel they approach life as well as music.
1: Oh, I like that, Stevie.
2: Yeah.
1: The slightly odd way.
2: Yeah, slightly a bit of play on words there, isn't it?
1: Yeah, I love that. Mm. Well, Stevie, thanks for that. And for our listeners, we've got a great show coming up tonight.
2: Mm-hmm.
1: We've got all the great tracks on the album.
2: Yeah.
1: That's a guaranteed every single week.
2: Yep.
1: We've got the critic reviews.
2: Mm.
1: Always good to hear what others thought of the album.
2: Yep.
1: We've obviously got the album's charting performance. And for this band, it's obviously Australia.
2: Mm.
1: We've got your deep dive.
2: Yep.
1: Looking forward to that.
2: Yeah.
1: We've also got the interview with the lead singer, Kevin Mitchell.
2: Oh, that'd be great.
1: Oh, it's going to be amazing.
2: Yeah.
1: Oh, so happy to have him on
2: great
1: the show.
2: Great to have him on the show. Yeah, it was good to get him.
1: Yes. Yeah. I'm going to have my rating of the album.
2: Oh, can't wait to see what you give this one, Mike.
1: And, of course, Stevie, we've got the band trivia.
2: Ah, the good old band trivia.
1: Are you feeling confident?
2: Like I say all the time, Mike, I think so.
1: Definitely maybe.
2: 50-50, mate, just like the quiz itself.
1: And for our listeners, if you want to text us live experiences, what we should be playing, anything, 0412 777 885.
2: Yeah, get in on the action.
1: Yeah, coming up after this, we've got the industry reviews, and this is the first track from the album. This is Jerks of Attention.

0: Yes, welcome back. That was Jerks of Attention. And that, I like that song. There's a good melody in that one, Mike. I like a bit of keys in there and the guitar. And I'm just trying to think who he sounds like. It can't come to my head. He sounds like some other guy, but yeah, can't pinpoint it, mate.
1: Well, he's got a very distinctive voice.
0: Yeah, he has, yeah.
1: Would you describe his singing as almost nasally?
0: Yes, yeah, definitely I would. Yeah. Good description. Yeah. But it works.
1: Yeah, absolutely works. And that was when they're cracking singles as well. So it's a great opener.
0: Yeah, that's right, mate. Now, Mike, I think you want to set the scene for us here, mate.
1: I do, Stevie. So by 1997, when this album was released, Jeb and I were already one of the most exciting young bands in the country. Like, there's no question. I was in Perth at the time, and they're a band of teenagers coming out of Perth. They're building momentum through Triple J, High Rotation, national touring, and a reputation for their live shows as well. But as they approached their debut album, the question was, could they capture their raw intensity on the record? And the album answered that question.
0: Yeah.
1: And the album proved Jeb and I were a band with a distinct voice, as we've already mentioned, believe it sounds like someone else.
0: I'm just trying to think who it is. It'll come to me.
1: It's going
0: to
1: kill you.
0: Yeah.
1: And a melodic edge that set them apart. And it showcased their ability to evolve beyond their early singles before this album and deliver something sharper, louder, more ambitious. And it really exceeded expectations as well. 100%. I mean, these guys were kids, right? They're still teenagers.
0: Yeah, you've got to remember that.
1: The record charted strongly. It delivered multiple singles that charted. Mm. And it cemented Jebediah as one of the country's most exciting new acts as
0: Mate, not bad for young kids, eh? They're very talented, mate, to be able to pull that off. So,
1: it's a fantastic debut album.
0: Yeah, it is.
1: Stevie, what did the industry reviews say about this album at the time?
0: All right, now, All Music praised the band's energy and melodic instincts, while reviewer Jonathan Lewis singled out Jerks of Attention, which we just played, as one of the band's best songs, but preferred the earlier single version over the album recording. Australian publications such as Rolling Stone Australia, Juice and The Music were much more enthusiastic about the album, saying it was one of the defining Australian rock releases of 1997, Mike. Now, in retrospect, the album's reputation has only grown in popularity for its infectious hooks and energetic performances. It was praised by the music fraternity for Kevin Mitchell's knack for memorable melodies.
1: Quite the tongue twister there, Steve.
0: Yeah. Leaving Home was highlighted as an excellent album opener. Jerks of Attention was described as one of Jebediah's finest songs.
1: Yeah, I agree with that.
0: Yeah,
1: we just talked
0: too.
1: About that as well, yeah.
0: Yeah. Now, Double J described it as an essential Australian classic, noting that no best Australian albums list is complete without it, and highlighting its lasting impact on the Australian alternative rock. The legacy it now leaves is that it is regarded as an essential alternative rock album of the 90s and a defining release post-grunge Triple J era. It's an album whose influence outweighed its singles chart success. So that was interesting.
1: Some pretty good reviews there, Stevie.
0: Yeah, there is, eh? What do you think? Yeah, I think so.
1: Well, it's interesting as well because coming up after this, we've got the top albums of 1997. And when I was doing the research for that, it's a bit surprising, some of the albums on that list. I was sort of thinking, grungy, rocky, but not really. And when you mentioned there as well, defining release post-grunge era.
0: Yeah.
1: The grunge era didn't really last that long.
0: No, it didn't, did it?
1: It was about four or five years and that was sort of the end of grunge.
0: And that was an interesting comment at the end there. It's an album whose influence outweighed its singles chart success. It's an interesting comment, isn't it?
1: Yeah, it is. So really nice reviews there, and well-deserved, I think, as well.
0: I think so, yeah. Yeah, for a young band, definitely.
1: Definitely, Stevie. So we got a lot of good stuff coming up. But coming up after this, we've got the top albums of 1997 and how well did this album chart. And obviously as well, in about 20 minutes, we've got the Kevin Mitchell interview as well.
0: Awesome.
1: It's going to be fantastic.
0: Yeah.
1: This is Leaving Home, and you're listening to The Album Hour.

0: Yes, welcome back. It's 6:14 p.m. on a Saturday night. You're on the Album Hour with Mike and Stevie B. And that was Leaving Home. That was a bit more thrashy of the guitar, and that had a nice bass line too.
1: Oh, it's a great opener. And that's the opening track from the album.
0: Mm.
1: Love it.
0: Yeah.
1: Sets the scene and sets a tone as
0: it
1: well,
0: does.
1: Doesn't it?
0: Yeah, more rocky with that nice guitar work, you know, the bit more thrashy sort of kind of a guitar. So, yeah, I like that one.
1: Absolutely.
0: All right. We've got the top 10 albums now, Mike. Are we going to be doing that?
1: We do, Stevie. So 1997, and it was interesting because I mentioned before we played that track as well that the grunge era and really the rock era had a bit of a hiatus. Well, yeah. The grunge was finished, but rock and sort of thing. So it was good to get this band and this album come through at that time as well. But the top 10 for 1997, so let's go 10 to 1, Stevie.
0: Okay.
1: At 10, Savage Garden.
0: Oh.
1: 12 million copies, so it was a big album, their debut album.
0: Mm.
1: And their top single there was Truly, Madly, Deeply, which was a big hit at that time.
0: Oh, wow.
1: Number 9, the Buena Vista Social Club. I'd forgotten about them, the Cuban band.
0: Mm-hmm.
1: They were big.
0: Right.
1: Also 12 million copies, so a very big album.
0: Yeah.
1: But it's one of those albums you sort of forget about, you know. It's not spring to mind.
0: True. Mm.
1: At number 8, a big Indian band, big Indian album, I should say, Dil to Pagal High. I think it's a soundtrack from an album there.
0: Oh,
1: well, 12.5 million copies, so
0: it's that sold well. By Mike.
1: Mm.
0: Okay.
1: And the Backstreet Boys, their debut album as well, at number 7.
0: Yeah, they were pretty big, weren't they?
1: They were huge. Huge, huge. Mm. As were the Spice Girls at number 6 with their album Spice World.
0: Okay.
1: That sold 14 million copies as well. So you can just see this type of music right here, right? It's more sort of very poppy.
0: Mm.
1: Then Aqua with Aquarium.
0: Okay.
1: And they were more of an electronic band.
0: Mm.
1: And they sold 14 million copies.
0: 14 million, wow.
1: I mean, the song Barbie Girl was a big, big single.
0: Oh, the Barbie Girl song, that's right.
1: It was one of the biggest global singles of the world.
0: Yeah,
1: for that
0: Barbie
1: year.
0: Girl, Barbie World.
1: Quite a few octaves higher.
0: Yeah, exactly. Got to get falsetto, mate. Falsetto.
1: Yes. Yeah. Andrea Bocelli with Romanza. He was big for a long time.
0: Ah, you're a fan of him, Mike?
1: I am, and I've seen him live.
0: Wow.
1: What a voice.
0: But you've seen him live, in Sydney here? Or?
1: Yeah. And actually, Delta Goodrum was his support act.
0: Is that right?
1: And she came on stage with him as well to sing Time to Say Goodbye.
0: Oh, they did a duet.
1: Yeah, he's just a phenomenal voice.
0: He is, eh?
1: What a voice.
0: Excellent.
1: So Romanza, also Time to Say Goodbye was on that album.
0: Mm-hmm.
1: So 20 million copies.
0: Yeah.
1: Titanic, how big a movie was that year? How big was the soundtrack?
0: 30 massive,
1: million
0: massive.
1: Copies, Stevie.
0: There you go.
1: Yes. At number 2, Celine Dion.
0: Mm-hmm.
1: I mean, she's had a lot of big albums.
0: Yes.
1: But she sold 30 million copies as well.
0: Yes.
1: And at number 1, Shania Twain with 40 million copies.
0: Wow.
1: With Come On Over.
0: What an effort.
1: Was number 1. So you can see there, right, the pop charts were just dominated.
0: They'll dominate, exactly.
1: Rock, grunge, they just weren't there.
0: That's right.
1: So, interesting year, but there you go. Top 10 albums of 1997, Stevie.
0: Very good, Mike. Very well done, mate. It's awesome.
1: Let's talk about how well Slightly Old Way charted in Australia.
0: Okay, Mike. So, in Australia, the RE albums charted. It peaked at number 7 and spent more than 30 weeks in the top 50, which is not a bad deal, and went platinum in Australia, selling over 70,000 units. The album steadily climbed the charts thanks to heavy airplay on Triple J, extensive touring and strong word of mouth rather than an immediate blockbuster debut.
1: Yeah, that's fair.
0: Yeah. Now, singles charting, Jerks of Attention, which we played before, that reached number 57, Leaving Home, number 42, and Military Strongman, number 65.
1: Okay.
0: So, you know, not great, but, you know, they charted at least.
1: Oh,
0: so.
1: I think for a bunch of teenagers from Perth to have three charting singles.
0: Exactly.
1: And a top 7 album in the ARIA charts.
0: Exactly right, mate.
1: That'd fantastic.
0: Yeah. So that's the charting there, Mike. Not
1: fair
0: a
1: enough.
0: Lot for there, but yeah.
1: It's okay. We've still got a lot to come, Stevie. So after this next song, we've got the deep dive, we've got the album rating, and of course, we've got our exclusive interview with Kevin Mitchell as well.
0: Mm.
1: This is Harpoon.

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4: Oh, yes, it's 20.
5: Good on you, Kev.
4: Absolutely. It's 25 past six, and you're listening to the Album Hour, and obviously that was Kevin Mitchell, and we'll hear from him in a lot more depth in just a few minutes. And before that, Stevie, was Harpoon, one of the better written songs on the album.
5: Yeah, good lyrics in that.
4: Yeah.
5: So a bit of a message in there, wasn't there? So
4: yeah,
5: it wasn't too bad.
4: Again, for a bunch of teenagers
5: to write
4: that song and just the singing and the production.
5: Oh, it's unreal, mate. Like, you know, and it's like with all these young men like Silverchair, when they were young as well when they, you know, came to the fore. So, yeah, a lot of talent out there, mate.
4: Definitely. So, Stevie, each week we get your deep dive into our featured artist.
5: Yep.
4: What have you got for us this week?
5: All right, Mike. So, when Slightly Odd Way arrived in 1997, it captured a moment when Australian alternative rock was thriving, while bands like Silverchair, who I just mentioned, and You and I were already established. Jebediah brought something different, songs that were scrappy, funny, emotionally awkward, and unmistakably Australian. The album wasn't polished in the American post-grunge style. Instead, it sounded like four friends bottling the excitement of their live shows, which is exactly what producer Neil King set out to achieve. Rather than reinventing the band in the studio, King focused on preserving the energy that had made them one of Australia's hottest live acts, and You and I were already established. Jebediah brought something different, songs that were scrappy, funny, emotionally awkward, and unmistakably Australian. The album wasn't polished in the American post-grunge style. Instead, it sounded like four friends bottling the excitement of their live shows, which is exactly what producer Neil King

0: And reflected on his songwriting. It didn't bother me that people didn't pick up on the lyrics. I'd made a conscious effort to focus on lyrics because there were some lyrics on Slightly Old Way that I was a little embarrassed about. Ones where I hadn't really been trying, but I certainly didn't want vindication or attention for what I'd written. Their Twitch EP and the single Jerks of Attention, which we've played already, received heavy Triple J support, leading to national touring with acts including Powderfinger, Everclear, Soundgarden and the Presidents of the United States of America. Wow, some big acts there, Mike. By the time they entered Melbourne's Sing Sing studios in March 97, they'd already had an audience eagerly waiting for a debut album. Interestingly, the band later admitted they felt almost no pressure despite the label's high expectations. They were simply enjoying the experience of making a record together, Mike.
1: I think that comes through as well. It's got a really nice tone to the whole album.
0: It has, hasn't it?
1: Yeah.
0: Great stuff. Mates making great music.
1: I think so. And Steve, each week, obviously, I give the album my own personal rating as well.
0: Yeah.
1: So, look, there's no question this is a great debut album. It's the moment Jebediah broke into the late 90s alternative scene. It's got a great roar and youthful intensity, as we've already spoken about. The album was a strong commercial performer as well. It pushed him into the national spotlight, and it delivers some really great songs. You know, Leaving Home, Jerks of Attention, Military Strongman, Harpoon, we've played a lot of these already. Benedict, Puck Defender, we're going to play all of those tonight.
0: Puck Defender.
1: The record flows well. It captures the band's mix of melody and unpolished, as well as their charm.
0: Yeah.
1: Now, the lyrics are quite basic, you know, for teenagers. They're definitely no Ben Lee. But we've got to remember, this was a teenage band as well, right?
0: So they were late teens, weren't they, I think?
1: Nearly. Well, still, teenage.
0: Yeah.
1: There are a couple of weaker tracks in the second half of the album, tracks like Blame, Twilight, but they don't derail the album's momentum. Slightly Old Way captures everything that made Jebediah such a defining voice in Australian rock, and it really cemented them as one of the upcoming new bands of their generation. It revitalised the alt-rock landscape and remains their most commercially successful album as well, Stevie.
0: Oh, mate, fantastic, yeah. Well, you can see. We've been listening to it.
1: You mentioned all before, makes a lot of best-of lists. It's ranked number 76 on the Rolling Stones' top 200 Australian albums of all time list.
0: Wow, not a bad effort there.
1: Well, mate, the Angels album we played last week didn't even make it. We thought that's a classic, right? So quite incredible.
0: Yeah, and the Angels are quite established band, mate, you know, like at the time. So
1: yes, to even make that list is fantastic.
0: Exactly.
1: So for me, it's a great album, 8 out of 10.
0: 8 out of 10, okay.
1: Yeah, they've done really well
0: with
1: that album.
0: That's fair, mate, I'll go with that.
1: And I think as well, the final thing about it is the music stands up really well. Like I said, it's just as good now.
0: It hasn't dated, you think, huh?
1: Not really. For 30 years ago, it sounds really good. So, Steve, we've still got a lot to come. After this next track, we've got the interview with Kevin Mitchell himself.
0: Ah, beautiful.
1: How good's that going to be?
0: Yeah, look forward to that.
1: He's going to talk us through the album and potentially how they came up with the name Jebediah.
0: Ah, that's an interesting one, yes.
1: Absolutely. And this is Benedict. Stay tuned.

0: Welcome back. Stevie, we now have Kevin Mitchell joining us on the show. And few voices in Australian music have carved a path as enduring as Kevin. And from breaking through as the frontman of Jebediah in the 90s to reinventing himself as a solo artist as Bob Evans, he's spent 3 decades as a singer and a songwriter with range and real staying power. Kevin's built a great career, and tonight we get to dive into that journey, Stevie. The songs, the stories, and the drive that's kept him at the centre of Australian music for so long.
1: Welcome to the show, Kevin, and thanks for joining us, mate.
2: Hey, guys.
1: How you going, mate? How's 2026 been for you so far, mate?
2: 2026. Mm. Well, you know, it's been a funny one, to be honest. A funny old year, but it's the second half of this year, which we're about to enter into, is going to be very busy. I'm between... Jeb's got a documentary coming out, which has been sort of in the works for like the last 10 years. A mate of ours has been basically travelling and with us for the last 10 years, documenting everything. And then with Bob Evans, I'm doing a sort of anniversary tour for Suburban Songbook later in the year. So lots of busy times ahead, which both of those things I'm looking forward to. Although the Jebediah documentary, I'm a little bit nervous about. It's kind of new territory for us. It's very strange because it's not my baby, it's somebody else's, you know. We're just the subject matter.
0: And just, I suppose, jumping on that as well, that's been premiered at the Melbourne International Film Festival in a few weeks, yeah?
2: Yeah, when is it? I think it's in... I should know. I'm going to get in trouble for not knowing.
0: Early August.
2: I think it's August, yeah. Melbourne International Film Festival, yeah.
0: Well, and what, I suppose, can you give us any sort of what to expect from the doco?
2: Well, look, it's there's a story of the band, and you know, like there's lots of archival footage. He's dug up stuff that I didn't even know existed. I mean, we're talking about stuff from before Jebediah even existed. Some really embarrassing stuff from high school. lots and lots of home video footage of the band. So there's that lot side of things of just like, yeah, you know, a real sort of behind the curtain, I guess, kind of look at the band. And then there's another story, I suppose, which is more about us as people, and you know, how we've all sort of grown up. Because, you know, when we started that band, I was 17 years old. You know, we were too young to even legally go into the pubs that we were playing at. And you know, now we're all, you know, old, middle-aged. There's a storyline, I guess, that covers that sort of thing of, like, you know, how do you sort of keep the family together over, you know, 30 years?
0: Yeah, well done. We're looking forward to it. Obviously, tonight we're covering your debut album, Slightly Odd Way, and I was a Perth boy as well. I was there when it was released. It was pretty big. What was that period like for you, making the record, suddenly breaking through, and then touring behind it? What do you sort of recall?
2: It was a bit of a whirlwind, you know. Things are happening so fast, especially now when I look back. I mean, compared to how long it takes me to get things, you know, making a record and putting out a record, it takes ages. And I look back at just like how much happened in the space. I mean, we formed in 95. That first album came out in 97. And, you know, by 98, you know, everything had changed. I mean, and it was fast. Mm-hmm. And as I said, I was a teenager the whole time. I turned 20 just about a month after Slightly Odd Way was released. So, you know, I look back at that time and I was a kid, we had no idea what we were doing, but we loved it, you know.
1: Having a blast.
2: We were having a great time and we loved each other's company. We were a gang and we were on this, you know, we were just on this really grand adventure.
1: Now, mate, Kevin, do you have a favourite track from the album, either to play live or because of what it meant at the time?
2: Yeah, I mean, I guess picking a favourite kind of depends on what angle I was going for. I mean, in terms of if I put on my songwriting hat, you know, my 48-year-old songwriter hat. I'm still really proud of Harpoon. I listen to Harpoon and I think, God, you know, I was a kid when I wrote that. And I think it's, I think technically it's probably, you know, from a songwritery point of view, it's probably the best song on the record from my, as far as I feel.
0: Evan's chapter was a real shift, a different voice, different songwriting lens as well. What has playing solo taught you, I suppose, as opposed to being in Jebediah, I suppose creatively as well?
2: I think it taught me to sing. I think, like, all of a sudden just playing by myself and not competing with the volume of the band allowed me to kind of just dig into learning how to sing a bit better, and hopefully that sort of, I think it did kind of carry over to Jebediah after Bob Evans. And
1: sure. I read somewhere that the band name came from the TV show The Simpsons. Who was the tragic fan in the band, or were you all fans?
2: Oh, we were all massive fans.
1: Okay.
2: I can't overstate. I mean, to put this in perspective, this was 1995. We used to videotape. I remember in my first share house that I lived in, we had like heaps of like blank videotapes that had, were just filled with Simpsons episodes.
1: Oh, wow.
2: Every time they were on the TV, we'd record them. And then, like, on weekends, I just remember, you know, maybe on a Sunday morning after a big night, you know, we'd just sit and watch Simpsons episodes over and over and over. We just loved it. It was...
1: It was big of the day.
2: You know, it was... Yeah, it was just... Mm. It really kind of... I guess it was just one of those kind of cultural kind of moments that really sort of... defined a certain kind of humour and a certain way of kind of looking. It was a very critical of the world in a really funny way.
1: Yeah.
2: And it just resonated with... Well,
0: with so many people.
1: Yeah, it's a great name anyway.
2: Right? Yeah. Our memory of how we became Jebediah was that we were at a rehearsal and we were talking about, you know, what are we going to call ourselves? And previously, Chris... in the band had kind of, you know, an off the cuff, I don't know how, you know, and just a conversation had said that if he had kids one day, he was going to call one of his kids Jebediah.
1: Oh, wow.
2: And so I think that's where we kind of got the idea of calling the band Jebediah.
1: That's a great name.
0: Is Jebediah the dad? Like the Homer's dad? Is that who it is?
2: He's the founder of Jebediah Springfield.
1: That's right, yes, yeah, Jebediah Springfield, that's right, I read
2: the
1: that.
2: Founder, yeah. The founder, the founder. You know, so, Springfield's named over, and he's like, he was like, you know, a pioneer with like some guy named Shelby, and then they were going to create a town together, but they had a big falling out.
0: Kevin, thank you so much for joining us tonight. We really appreciate your time. Such an amazing album. It's been so good to go back in time and really highlight that as well. Good luck with the upcoming tours, and I can't wait to see your documentary next month as well.
2: Thanks, guys.
1: Thank you, Kevin. Thanks a lot. Bye.
2: Cheers. Bye.
0: See ya.

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5: Yes, it's 6:48 on the Album Hour, and as Eric says, with Mike and Stevie B.
6: Eric. Yeah.
5: And 1927. I think their album's going to be on our list in about a month's time, Steve.
6: Yes, that's right. We're going to just showcase that, feature it.
5: Yes, and I think Eric will be joining us.
6: Oh, little birdie told you that, Mike.
5: Yes, absolutely. And again, thank you so much to Kevin.
6: Yeah,
5: for
6: his
5: interview. That was awesome.
6: Nice insight into the man, right? Background.
5: And we had two great tracks there as well, Benedict.
6: Yeah.
5: And Military Strongman.
6: That's a great song, that one. Geez, that rocks, doesn't it?
5: It does.
6: They really come out of the gates fast. Like
5: great
6: your
5: guitar work. Let's hope so, Stevie.
6: Yeah.
5: So, Stevie, each week I talk about live experiences or not.
6: Yes, please.
5: I'm fortunate enough to have seen Jebediah a few times.
6: Oh, wow.
5: Okay. Saw them across the late 90s, early 2000s at the major festival. So, Big Day Out, Homebake.
6: Oh, I've heard of Homebake, yeah.
5: They were always one of the best bands on the bill.
6: Right.
5: I look forward to seeing them. Made sure I had the timing there to get seen, get front position there.
6: Was this, sorry, Mike, was this in Perth you saw them or mostly?
5: Perth
6: or?
5: And Sydney.
6: Sydney, okay.
5: Yes.
6: Yeah, okay.
5: And, Stevie, there's raw intensity to them. You know, it all hit with a force that belied how young they were at the time as well. You know, they just really played out.
6: Yeah.
5: They weren't polished. They were loud, they were committed, they were urgent. And that's exactly what you wanted.
6: Oh, exactly, mate. You know? For a bunch of young blokes, I mean, come on.
5: Yeah. And their set list comprised a lot of slightly old ways. So there's about six or seven tracks from this album in their set list.
6: Oh, yeah.
5: And then of Someday Shambles, their follow-up album, which is pretty good as well. So many anthems, so many movements, but the whole crowd is just going off.
6: Oh, mate, I can see why. I can hear those songs.
5: They were good. Strong musicians, a frontman who gives everything, and a band that sounded bigger than the stage they're on. They just really rocked out. And Steve, they're still touring these days.
6: Yeah, they are, aren't they? Yeah.
5: Yes. So they've got some upcoming gigs in North Queensland.
6: Oh, okay.
5: The next month or so.
6: Yep.
5: So do yourself a favour.
6: Yeah.
5: Recommend it.
6: Molly used to say. Yeah.
5: Yes. So definitely recommended.
6: Yeah.
5: Great band to see live.
6: Okay.
5: Stevie, that brings us to, again, one of our favourite parts of the week. Well, maybe my favourite part of the week. That's the band quiz.
6: Oh, here we go.
5: Five true or false questions, Stevie.
6: Okay, mate.
5: Let's go. Number one. Jebediah supported the Smashing Pumpkins on an Australian tour early in their career. True or false?
6: Off the bat, I'm going to say false.
5: Oh, I thought you'd go true for sure.
6: False.
5: It's true.
6: Oh, no.
5: Yeah. It makes sense to me. The music flows in nicely to Smashing Pumpkins.
6: Well, see, I think I commented before off air that they sounded a bit like Smashing Pumpkins, the singer. But
5: I thought you were going to say true for sure.
6: Yeah.
5: Well, there's always the next question, Stevie.
6: Yeah, mate, fell at the first hurdle. Mate.
5: All right, question two. Kevin Mitchell won an ARIA award as Bob Evans before Jebediah won an ARIA award. True or false?
6: That's a curly one, that one. I'll go with my instinct and I'll say true.
5: Yes, great instinct there, Stevie.
6: Yeah, there you go.
5: So he won in 2006 and Jebediah, actually they got nominated for two ARIA Awards for this album.
6: Okay.
5: But they never won one.
6: Interesting. Yeah. There you go, mate. I'm off and running.
5: You are. One from two. Jebediah performed at the 2000 Big Day Out Festival. True or false?
6: Well, I'm going to say true to that one.
5: Cool. That's a free hit there, mate.
6: There you go. How couldn't they not, mate? Yeah.
5: Two from three.
6: Beautiful.
5: Cooking now. Yeah. All right, two final questions. Yep. The band has never changed record labels during their career. True or false?
6: During their career as Jebediah and whatever.
5: 30-year career, true or false?
6: All right, I'm going to say true.
5: No, it's false. They have changed labels.
6: I was going to bloody say false.
5: 30 years is a long time to be in the one label.
6: Yeah, I know. Yeah, there you go. Give me an uppercut.
5: Two from four. All right, here's your chance to get the 50%. Mate. Come on. Right. Question five. The original four members from the band have remained together for over 30 years without a lineup change. True or false?
6: Oh, mate, 30 years is a long time to have a good lineup, like the same lineup. Not many bands can do that, and I'm going to say false.
5: It's true.
6: Are you kidding?
5: No, they've retained the same four members.
6: Well done, mate, if you've done that, because it's hard, mate, to keep same members.
5: Probably hard for 5 years.
6: Yeah.
5: I know. There you go.
6: Well, there you go, mate. I've bombed out again. Two out of five.
5: Always next week, Stevie.
6: Yeah, exactly. Look, mate, I didn't get duck egg, so that's that's good.
5: So, Stevie, each week we've got the local gig guide.
6: Yeah.
5: And I want to hear a quick review of the Police cover band we saw last week.
6: Yes, Every Breath You
5: Take. At the Bridge, yes.
6: Yeah. All right, mate. So the gig guides. Now, for all you live muso tragic like myself, tonight at the Bayview Gladesville, Ali Friendship is back performing all your favourite hits from the 80s and beyond. And she's a friend of the show here, Mike, the station. So, yeah, she's pretty good. Yeah, she's very popular and always packs it out. So, and as I just said, she's a friend of the station. Then on Sunday, the fun continues with the Overdrive show. Now, I've been to this first time last week, Mike. It's a new event every Sunday at the Bridge Hotel from 4 p.m. Now, they've got a different lineup every week. And, yeah, like I said, I went last week and it was really good. They do a good catalogue of Aussie stuff, good old Aussie tunes.
5: Good stuff.
6: And they're very good, mate, great singers all around. And then at the Unity Hall Balmain, now they don't actually have bands listed every weekend, as in listed what nights, but they do have bands there every Friday and Saturday. So just go on their website, check that out, and you'll see who's going to be playing, Mike. So, yeah. So a bit skinny on the gig guide this week, mate. That's about it for the gig guide. And as I always say, support live music because it's good for the soul.
5: Yes. Now, back to your thoughts on the Police cover band last week.
6: Mate, they were brilliant. Second time I've seen them. Yeah, they're called Every Breath You Take, Police Tribute Band. Mate, excellent. I've seen them, as I said before. They won't disappoint. They're just the singer's spot on.
5: That's hard to do.
6: Oh, yeah. Yeah, he gets the notes there, mate. Wow. He gets up there. He plays bass as well, the singer. And the band themselves, they're great. And they do a Blondie, a little bit of a Blondie show before that. Same band, they get a girl coming out to the Blondie show.
5: Good stuff.
6: Yeah, but highly recommend it.
5: What was your highlight track from the show?
6: Oh, Don't Stand So Close to Me.
5: Nice. That's a great song.
6: Great. Well, mate, the crowd went off.
5: Oh, it always does with that song.
6: Even I saw some young dudes there, like in their 20s or early 20s. Their dad took them out. And they're dancing. We're rocking together, man. The young dudes, they say, good on you, mate. We're loving it.
5: I love it. Well, Stevie, that brings our show to a close. Another great album from a great band.
6: Yeah, definitely.
5: Yeah, really great.
6: Really enjoyed it, Mike.
5: Great album. Teaser for next week. We're moving forward a couple of years to 1999.
6: Yep.
5: Another classic Moby with his monster electronica album, Play. We're cutting into Kevin's grassy, mate, moving to electronica.
6: Yeah.
5: he's listening.
6: Well, he'll like that, won't he?
5: He will. It's going to be another great show. Coming up next is another great instalment of Saturday Night Warm-Up with Kevin. We're going to leave you with another great track from tonight's album. This is Puck Defender. As always, rock on.
6: Rock on.

0: Saturday Night Warmer with Kevin Davies.
1: Oh, the sound of the kick drum. Good evening. Thank you to Mike and Stevie D for the last hour with the album show. We're going to kick this show off with an absolute classic from 2008.

Hercules and Love Affair there. 2008. Classic track. That was the second track I played on my inaugural Saturday Night Warm-Up, all the way back in November of last year. Hercules and Love Affair with Anthony on vocals. Anthony from Anthony and... Anthony and... Anthony and somebody. A very unusual act. And that was remixed by the late and great Frankie Knuckles. So, welcome to the Saturday Night Warm-Up on 2RRR 88.5 FM, live from the Henley Studios in northwestern Sydney, on Victoria Road, to be precise. It's a pre-recorded show tonight. And why is it pre-recorded? Because I'm going to Ministry of Sound tonight at the Testaments at Glebe Power Station. A big lineup, more of that later. I'll let you know who's playing and, give you a lowdown next week when I come back. It's Friday night tonight where I'm pre-recording and it's still raining. It's been raining for the last 48 hours, a real wet time for us at the moment. And I'm just getting over the England defeat, another 4 years of hurt. A great show tonight. In the first hour, we've got some classic house tunes, some new house tunes. And in the second hour, we are going to continue our look at the history of dance music as it relates to 1999, the year 2K. That was just around the corner. And we were all worried what was going to go wrong, didn't we? When that clock ticked 12 o'clock, what was going to happen? Nothing happened in the end, did it? So we're going to be taking a look at 7 or 8 songs from 1999. But let's carry on with some music. And we'll have 4 in a row here, 3 or 4 in a row. And we're going to kick it off with a nice house classic all the way back from 1999.

not everyone understands. It's a spiritual thing, a body thing. Not everyone understands.

I hope that got you up and dancing. Got you in the mood for your Saturday night, whatever that. Hey, we had at the start there, we had Blue Six with Music and Wine. It's a classic from 1999, but that's a 2022 remix of it by Speakeasy Mix, and that's got Catherine Russell on vocals. After that, we had a track from the Groove Culture label, Groove Assassin with Back Again. 2024, track that one. And then the house classic, House Music by Eddie Amador. But that's the Uto Karim remix from 2012. Updating it with a bit of a tech house feel there. And at the end, we had a bit of Afro House. Again from the Groove Culture label and again from 2024. Then the Groove Culture label, Groove Assassin with Back Again. 2024, track that one. And then the house classic, House Music by Eddie Amador. But that's the Uto Karim remix from 2012. Updating it with a bit of a tech house feel there. And at

0: track. Do you want it right now? So, I told you about the Ministry of Sound Testament I'm heading to tonight or tomorrow night because I'm pre-recording on Friday evening. It's got quite a lineup, and this is the 90s night. So, with the Testament, they've run it for the last two or three years, and they normally run one Saturday night with the 90s DJs, and then one with a focus on the 2000s, and tomorrow night is the 90s. And it's quite a lineup. There's three rooms. In the main room, we've got some Aussie and international icons. So from 6 o'clock, we've got Kate Munro, and then the Groove Terminator, the fantastic Groove Terminator from 7. The UK and Ibiza legend Brandon Block is on from 8 o'clock. Then the man himself, John Corse, the Australian legend, from 9 o'clock. Darren Emerson was part of Underworld at one stage, on at 10 o'clock. And then wrapping it up, Australia's very own Mark Dynamax. And in the Turbine Hall, we have Annabelle Gasper, Tim McGee, Alan Thompson, Simon Caldwell, and the house music legend himself, Danny Tenaglia. And we've also got a hard house room with Alton 8. Alton 8 are the kind of acid house kings of 1991, and they'll be in the hard room. Probably won't be hitting that dance floor, as you can tell by the type of music that I play. But really looking forward to it. I think there's still some tickets left for the 2000 show next week. So pop on to, I think it's Mosh Ticks that sell them. And that's headed up by Booker Shade and Crockers and Reva Star. And then later on in the year, in November or December, Ministry of Sound Classics. Now, this is a massive festival that they hold. Started last year, and this is the second year. Again, quite a lineup. They have the music, the Ministry of Sound Classics Orchestra, which finishes off the show, but also the likes of Utah Saints, K-Class, Roger Sanchez, Seth Fontaine, some really big names coming to Australia for that event in November, December. Again, jump on, if you want some tickets, jump on the net and snap them up while you still can. Now we're going to head over to some announcements, and on the other side, we're going to keep it going with some more great house music.
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0: And that's where your dial is right now on 2RRR 88.5 FM with the Saturday Night Warm-Up playing you the latest and classic house tracks. So we are going to head into a bit of a mix, a 20 to 25 minute mix. We're going to give this a bit of a go. And it's some great tracks, handpicked, so stuff that I've been listening to over the last few weeks. And I hope you like it.

Hope you enjoyed that. I had a lot of fun doing that. Yeah, absolutely. We had, at the very beginning there, the one and only Peggy Goo with Ham Pan. That track's taken from her 2019 Moments EP, which was the first release on her very own Goodoo Records label. And she's gone on to make lots of absolute classic tracks and some masterclass DJ sessions around the world. Up next, it's my favourite song at the moment. I can't get it off my Spotify playlist. It's Monet with Love Don't Pay the Rent. Now, that actually came out in 2010 on the Strictly Rhythm label, but I've rediscovered it and I love it and I just can't play it. It's just constantly on for me. That's a Love Don't Pay the Rent, and that's a Scott Wozniak remix. After that, the master of Deep House himself, Kerry Chandler, with Back to the War. He's heading out to Sydney in the near future, and he's going to be playing at Liberty Hall. I haven't got tickets yet. I hope there's still some left, because I wouldn't mind seeing him. He's an actual master. After that, Goldfrapp with Ride a White Horse. I played that before in another mix previously, and that mix itself is put together by two legends of the early house scene. Francois Kay, who was resident DJ at The Loft for a while, and Eric Cupper, who, along with Frankie Knuckles, put together lots of remixes underneath the Director's Cut name. And at the end there, a bit of a lost track there, Narcotic Thrust with Safe From Harm. And that's Stuart Crichton is Narcotic Thrust. It's quite a frequently remixer. And that track, though, again, I think it's a bit of a hidden gem. It's one that doesn't get out a lot. I'm going to have one more track before we head over to some announcements. And this is, well, I'd say brand new. It came out last year from Prosper and Cosmo Kint.

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4: And welcome back to the second hour of the Saturday Night Warm-Up. And as we enter the second hour, it's as we have done for the last 24 weeks, looks at the history of dance music and the evolution of dance music and club culture all the way from 1975. And this year we land in 1999. And by 1999, dance music was everywhere. What had once been the soundtrack of underground warehouses and specialist clubs had and become a dominant force in popular culture. Clubbing had firmly established itself as a lifestyle. Massive weekends at Gatecrasher, Cream, Ministry of Sound, Renaissance, Twilo and Space Ibiza were attracting devoted followers who travelled hundreds of kilometres just to hear their favourite DJs. Musically, House was enjoying one of its most creative periods. Producers were combining disco samples, soulful vocals and modern production techniques to create records that appealed equally to underground clubbers and mainstream audiences. Tracks like Moloko's Sing It Back, Armand Van Helden's You Don't Know Me, Basement Jack's Red Alert and Pete Heller's Big Love became instant classics and remained dance floor favourites more than two decades later. The French house movement was also flourishing. Following the success of Daft Punk and Stardust, artists such as Cassius continued pushing the sound forward with heavily filtered disco samples and infectious grooves. Meanwhile, trance entered what many fans consider its peak era. Ferry Corsten, Chicane, ATB, Paul Van Dyke and Guerrilla were creating emotional, euphoric productions that filled arenas and festival-sized events. Tracks like Saltwater, Out of the Blue and 9pm Till I Come became defining records of the era and helped trance become one of the biggest electronic music genres of the 21st century. In the United Kingdom, garage music was exploding from pirate radio onto the national charts, and the sound was uniquely British, blending house influences with shuffled rhythms, deep bass lines and soulful vocals. Artists such as Artful Dodger and a very young Craig David helped bring garage to mainstream audiences. Big Beat was also reaching its commercial peak. Fatboy Slim, the Chemical Brothers and Mr. Oizo were dominating festival stages, radio playlists and television screens. The end of the millennium brought a sense of optimism and excitement. DJs were becoming international superstars, dance compilations were topping album charts, and club culture was influencing fashion, advertising, and popular media. There was a feeling that electronic music had endless possibilities ahead. Looking back from today, 1999 stands as one of those defining years of modern dance music. It was the year that house, garage, trance and big beat all reached remarkable creative peaks simultaneously. Many of the records released during that period remain as effective on dance floors today as they were when they very first emerged. So let's return to 1999 and revisit some of the tracks that defined a remarkable year in club culture. And we are going to kick it off with a track that still gets dropped even now. In fact, one of my son's friends came up to me and said, "Oh, have you heard this track? And, you know, this is so good, and it's from 1999. So released in 1999, this track quickly became one of the standout house records of the year. Built around an uplifting disco-inspired groove, infectious vocal hook lines, and driving rhythm sections, this track captured everything that made late 90s house work. Produced by Mark Pomery and Brian Tappert, this is Soul Searcher with Can't Get Enough.

Soul Searchers there with Can't Get Enough, released in 1999, the year that we're looking at. Next up, Few Records had a bigger impact on dance floors in 1999 than Sing It Back. While Moloko had originally released a song earlier, it was Boris Dlugosz's house remix that transformed it into a global anthem, combining Rosin Murphy's distinctive vocals with a sophisticated house groove. The remix became a favourite in clubs from Ibiza to London and beyond. It crossed over into the mainstream radio while retaining enormous respect for the DJ community. This is Sing It Back, Moloko.

Red Alert there from Basement Jacks, one of the tracks, one of the several hits that they had in the late 90s, early 2000s that firmly put them on the map. And I think it was around about this time they recorded a essential mix on the Pete Tong's BBC Essential Mix. If you get a chance to YouTube it, have a listen. It's 2 hours, one of the best mixes, a very eclectic mix. Definitely worth giving it a listen. Next up, we have a track from an album, one of the best dance albums of all time, released in 1999, called 1999, by French duo Cassius. And it's built around some chopped vocal samples, warm disco grooves, and expertly filtered production. This is Cassius with Feelings for You.

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0: Hi, I'm here to talk about the Reading Writing Hotline. It's a service that helps adults who can't read and write as well as they'd like to. The number is 1300 655 06. Give them a call if you know somebody who needs help with reading and writing. It's never too late to learn, and it's easier than you'd think. 1300 655 06. The Reading Writing Hotline. 1300 655 06.
1: In the beginning, there was house, then there was the Saturday Night Warmer with Kevin Davies.
2: And that's where you are right now. And we are tracking, we have been for the last 24 weeks, the history of dance music and the evolution of club culture. And we are in 1999. And before the break, you heard Cassius with Feeling For You. Now, one of Australia's biggest dance exports of the late 90s arrived in 1999, combining house rhythms with memorable vocals and crossover pop appeal. This track became an international success and introduced Madison Avenue to audiences around the world. This is Madison Avenue, Don't Call Me Baby, and I'm actually going to play you, because I'm sure you've heard the single version quite a few times, so I'm going to play you the Moose Tea remix version.

Loco there with Don't Call Me Baby, the Moose Tea remix. Did I say Maloko? Of course that's Madison Avenue. I'm just not with it tonight. It's late. I don't normally do it this late. So next up, as UK garage exploded into the spotlight during 1999, Rewind became one of the movement's defining records. Produced by Artful Dodger and featuring the vocals from a young Craig David, the track blended Garage's signature shuffling rhythms with smooth R&B influences. The song introduced Garage music to a much wider audience and helped launch Craig David's highly successful career. This is Artful Dodger and Craig David with Rewind.

0: That is The Artful Dodger and Craig David with Rewind. And yeah, that was a period when UK garage was really reaching its peak, and it kind of evolved over the years to the UKG sound that's re-emerging now, right at this point. So, a change of speed now, and we're going to ramp it up a little bit. And no discussion of 1999 dance music would be complete without 9pm Till I Come. The breakthrough hit from German producer ATB became one of the defining trance records of the era. Just cue it up there. Became one of the defining trance tracks of the era. I'm really not on my game tonight. And introduced the famous guitar-inspired riff that instantly made the track recognizable. The record crossed over from clubs into mainstream radio charts around the world while maintaining huge popularity among trance fans. Its uplifting melodies, euphoric atmosphere, and emotional energy perfectly captured the sound that was driving dance floors towards a new millennium. This is ATB with 9pm Till I Come.
1: Till I Come.

0: ATB with 9 p.m. Till I Come. I'm not quite sure what that title relates to, but hey, it might take a long time. So, we have come to the formal end of our look at 1999, but we also have one more classic track to play, which we'll play at the end of the show coming up. We'll have some announcements first. But I just wanted to flag, we've got one more week of these. We're taking this up to the year 2000, and then we're going to be taking a break for probably 2 or 3 months. So we're looking for something else to do in the second hour of the show. And if you have any suggestions, please text them to me. I'm really keen to listen to what you want. What tracks do you want to play? What type of music? Any segments? Any ideas for On My Way? 0412 777 885 is our text line. 0412 777 885. Let's head over to some sponsor announcements, and I'll catch you on the other side.
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0: Welcome back to Saturday Night Warm-Up with myself, Kevin Davies, on 2RRR 88.5 FM. And it's time to say thank you for listening to my show tonight. It is a pre-recorded show. I recorded it last night, a Friday, late at night. So please, I apologise for my tardiness in this. I'm very tired at the moment. So we just have one more track to play. But before that, as I mentioned earlier, I will be going to the Ministry of Sound Testament tomorrow. Hopefully, if you're heading along, I'll bump into you. And if not, then I'll have a roundup and I'll give you a bit of a review on it next week. But we've got one more track to play, and it's an absolute classic. And as we've tracked this history of dance music, we've kept to the year that we've been looking at, and this year's 1999. And this artist was already regarded as one of house music's most innovative producers. But You Don't Know Me would become the record that elevated him to international super status. Built around a memorable sample from Carrie Lucas and featuring the soulful vocals of Dwayne Harden, the track combined disco, garage and house influences into a record that felt simultaneously underground and accessible. From its opening groove, You Don't Know Me delivered everything that made house music so powerful at the end of the 90s. It's a track that is still played constantly today and became a massive club and chart success across Europe. Yet despite its commercial success, the record has never lost its credibility among DJs and clubbers. This is Armin van Helden with You Don't Know Me.

lyrical dumb. 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

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Some things are important in life. 2RRR is one of them. And it's a great pleasure to always be a part of one of Australia's great radio stations.

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1: 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Not only will children enjoy playing here, but families will have the opportunity to socialise.
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I ever think of when I'm 20 and when I'm 21, I think of tomorrow. Or this minute. And hope there's tomorrow. Because I don't like what's going on in the world.

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1: 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Who knows? 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The show gets an encore Friday morning at 5. That's London Calling on 2RRR 88.5 FM, your local sound to the world.
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Walking on down that old boulevard, just looking for a bar. Spot these girls through a cold tin of glass, Lord knows who they are. One was wearing a diamond ring, one had the keys to the car.

We turned the corner to Casino Royale to try to settle my debt. The dealer roared, place your bets, and I was instantly feeling regret. I put my money down on

We took a turn down Route 309. Stopped at a roadside motel. 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
0: another day of living. 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
0: Oh, no.
1: Like, I don't have an STI. Oh, no, no. I said, what STI do I have? Oh, we don't know. I'm like, don't you think you're going to test that before you make these grand proclamations?
0: I mean, you have to test that.
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0: Hi, I'm Lacey, host of Wednesday's Morning Cafe on 88.5 2RRR, live from 7 to 9 a.m. Grab a cuppa and crank up the radio because I'm serving up exactly what you need to get you on your feet, out the door, and on your way. 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

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I can't tell them they were wrong, 'cause I'm afraid they'll leave me too. 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

0: Yeah, John Denver there with Country Roads. This is Ronnie Boy with the Country Roads program here on 2RRR 88.5 FM with a whole mess of great country music lined up for you this morning, including tracks from Tammy Wynette. I've got a few tracks from Tammy. I've got a few triple plays and four plays here this morning, a bit of foreplay in the morning here on the Country Roads program. Who'd have thought? But anyway, Tammy Wynette, Farron Young, Dolly Parton, Leroy Van Dyke, Freddie Fender even, yeah. So stick around for the next couple of hours, some great country music here on 2RRR 88.5 FM. Right out, let's kick it off with Tammy Wynette from 1968 with Stand By Your Man.
1: I've been accused, among other things, of doing most of my writing for you ladies. But I did write a song special for you guys. 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

0: There you go. Stand by your man, Tammy Wynette. Okay. Here's another Tammy for you. Cassie. Cassie's down in Maui, and she said it's minus 3 degrees. So she wants some country music to warm her up. Yeah, Cassie, dance around the dance floor to this one. I'll cry. I don't know about that one. But anyway, 1981. Tammy Wynette, Crying in the Rain. But anyway, so there you go.
1: Thank you so much. You have been a most gracious audience. We really do appreciate it very much. But we'll leave you with one more song. This is special for all of you for being so nice to us tonight. Thank you. And good night.

0: the key. 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Let me see if I can get that in there. Boy, it's a good thing I'm sober. That works. How we doing? How am I doing? I know how to get in there, but I can't get out. Turn it back this way. There it goes.
1: Not sure what's
0: okay,
1: going
0: son,
1: on there.
0: You can go on home.
1: All right. Let's play this out and see what happens here. There you go. Yeah, it was Tammy Wynette with Crying in the Rain from 1981. An Everly Brothers song, of course. Yeah, great song. I love that song. Right, yeah. What about... Oh, that might have been Farron Young that was rabbiting on then. But anyway, because we've got Farron Young up next. Okay, so I'm not sure. But anyway, this is from 1988. The Little Girl of Mine.

Yeah, good on you, Farron. Farron Young there from 1988. And like I said, got a bit of foreplay happening here this morning. So you've got another Farron Young track coming up from 1951. This is Going Steady.

clapping. There you go.

0: Yeah, there you go. Okay, let's play some social commitments before we go to the next Farron Young song. And this is Alice Benfer. Oh, whoops, what happened then? What happened? Let's go with that.
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1: Howdy, this is Amber Lawrence, and you have pulled the right rein. 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
0: Thanks, Amber. Nice work. Okay, another Farron Young song. Where are we up to? We're up to 4 in the morning from 1971.

Yeah, there you go. Farron Young there with 4 in the morning from 971. Okay, 6:24 and three quarters here on 2RRR, 88.5 with Ronnie Boy, Country Roads Program. And up next is a couple from Dolly Parton, kicking off with this one from 1963. And this one's Little Blossom.

No, poor little Blossom. Yep, right. Okay, there's Dolly. Dolly Parton from, 1963. Here's one from 1993 from Dolly. This is, it wasn't God Who Made Honky Tonk Angels. So, yeah, it's an old song, but this is Dolly recorded in 1993.

Yeah, there you go. Honky Tonk Angel. What's the guy who made Honky Tonk Angels from Dolly Parton, 1993. What about one from Leroy Van Dyke? I've got only got two from Leroy Van Dyke from 1961. And this is Walk On By, another great song.

0: Thank you very much. And now 2 minutes and 32 seconds of your time to do the first song I ever recorded, the only song I ever wrote. It's another one of those slow, sad, tender, sentimental love ballads.
1: Yeah, I'm not sure where he's referring to this one, but this is The Auctioneer.
0: Hey, well, all right, sir, here we go there, and what are they going to get?

0: Yeah, there you go. Leroy Van Dyke. And that one was from 1962 with The Auctioneer. Okay, next up I've got a track from... oh, no. Let's play some Station Commitments before we go into Freddy. Because you've got a double play from... a triple play from Freddy. No, a four play from Freddy. If we can squeeze them in. Yeah. Beauty. where we're up to? That one. That's it. Let's go with that.
1: Howdy, this is Ags Connolly, and you've pulled the right rein and have tuned into the Country Roads program with Ronnie Boy on 2RRR 88.5 FM.
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0: Thanks, Adele. Nice work. Okay, here's a couple. Here's four. I'm going to squeeze four in. Four from Freddie Fender, kicking it off from 1977, and his version of Jambo Liar.

Yeah, there you go. Four tracks from Freddie Fender. Last one was Wasted Days and Wasted Nights from 1974. Before that, we had Before the Next Teardrop Falls, also from 1974. And before that, we had The Rains Come from 1976. And then kicked it off with Jambalaya from 1977. Okay, what about a couple from Tanya Tucker? Yeah. I've got four down here, but I don't think we'll get four in, but we'll see how they go, because they're only pretty short, I think. So, yeah, we'll see how we go. Let's go for it.

0: Yeah, Tanya Tucker there from 1975 with San Antonio Stroll. Okay, let's go to 1977. You Are So Beautiful.
1: To come here tonight. We are just elated. Thank you. And I want to dedicate a song to each and every one of you tonight. This is the biggest show that they've done, and I want to thank you for that. Thank you for coming to see me, and I want to dedicate this song to you because you are so beautiful. Okay?

thank you and the good Lord for this one. And Alex Harvey, Larry Collins. Delta.

Yeah, there you go. Young and Younger there with Ronnie Boy, Pull the Right Rein. And you have pulled the right rein because you are tuned into the Country Roads program. You're on 2RRR, 88.5 FM. And I've got a whole mess of great country music lined up for you this morning, including tracks from Ray Lee, Brooke Shearbrook, Seabrooks. You get it. Thing out of your mouth, Ronnie Boy. Brooke Shearbrook, Seabrook, Hayden Palace. Hayden Phillips, the French Family Band, Marty Robbins, of course. So stick around for the next couple of hours and a couple of chats. Got a couple of chats coming up to shortly, so yeah. I had a couple of chats last week. I had three chats last week and they all rang in on time. Unbelievable. That's good. Actually a bit early too, some of them. So that was really good. I talked to Ray Lee. And she's got a new single out now called Living for Today. Also talked to Brooke Seabrook. And she's got a new single out called Took My Town Away. And also talked to Hayden Phillips about his new single, Stick Spike Tattoo. So, let's revisit those three brand new singles right now. Kicking off with Ray Lee.

0: Yeah, Hayden Phillips there with stick poop tattoo from yeah, that's his latest single. And before that, we had Ray Lee and Brooke Seabrook. Right, yeah, let's play some Station Commitments. Want to sort something out here? There we go on here. We go on there. Oops. Up to Barry. There's Barry. Thank you, Bass.
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0: Good on you, Dobe. Nice work, man. Okay, The French Family, they've got a new album out now called From Huon to Hickory. And they've been playing tracks from their latest this album. And here's the next one, Empty House.

Yeah, the French family there with Camille on vocals, Camille Tanahu on vocals there with Empty House. We'll hear another track from that Hugh Want the Hickory album next week here on 2RRR 88.5 FM with Ronnie Boy, Country Roads Program. Right, yeah. Okay, 22 minutes past the hour, so it's definitely time for some Marty Robbins. So let's hit the Marty Robbins button and... yeah, we're in number three. That's right, Marty Robbins.

Yeah, there you go. Marty Robbins for this morning, kicking off with Tennessee Toddy and rounding it out with I Can't Quit. We'll hear from Marty again this time next week. So good on you, Marty. Take it easy, bloke. Don't wear yourself out. Okay. Okay, it's time for the Yodeling Song for Rosalind out there at Bondi. And always saying good day to Rosalind, we'll say good day to the rest of the troops. Kenny's tuned in out there at Paso. Good morning, Kenny. Greg and Julie, they're tuned in. Sarah's tuned in out in the Hills District. Good on you, Sarah. Brownie and Rhonda, they tuned in up there at Boyne. Cassie's in quite cold Maui this morning. It's minus 3 degrees down there, so she's warming up listening to the Country Roads program. Dancing around the kitchen, maybe. Not sure. Or sitting in front of the heater, I'm not sure. But anyway, she's warming up. Phil and Sammy, they tuned in up there at Carlingford Way. Andy, Helen and Charlotte, they tuned in down at Ryde. Mark's tuned in down at Ryde. John and Kathy, they tuned in out there at Ashbury. Good morning, John and Kathy, and good afternoon, because I usually listen in on Thursday afternoon. So good morning, good afternoon, whatever. Might see you this afternoon. Phil, he's tuning in up there at Y Point, and he'd be jumping out of his skin this morning because the Wobblies finally got up. They finally got up. I think they've lost 9 out of 9 games or something. So they've this must be about their 10th game. So they finally won 1 out of 10. They beat the Italians last night, 57-10, apparently. So he'd be thrilled to his back teeth. Michael's tuned in now down there at Balmain. Good morning, Michael. Michael's got a song coming up shortly, so stick around for that. Paul's up there at Ryde. Tony and Dave, they're tuned in up there at Roonga and Beecroft. Rusty Nuts and Mullagus, they're tuned in down at Tennyson Point. And the good ladies, Poison Ivy and... Malika's wife, so just slips my mind at the moment. Ernie's out there at Kings Road. So good morning, folks. Thanks for pulling the right rein, tuning in. Miss Deborah Wood, they tuned in down there at Enfield. So yeah, right. So Yodeling Song for Rosalind out there at Bondi, who I started saying good day to. So this is a track from Olive Beast, and this is Granddad's Yodeling Song. Where do I put that? It's in number one. There we go, number one.

0: Yeah, there you go. Olive Beast there with Grandad's Yodeling Song for Roslyn out there at Bondi. And we've got a bonus Yodeling Song coming up again shortly, Roslyn. So keep that radio tuned in and turned up, so to speak. Right out. Okay, let's hear from this bloke. Let's hear from this bloke. Don't know where he is.
1: Hi, this is Michael Parsons, the man about town from Wild in the Country. Yes, sir, you've pulled the right rein. You certainly have. And you've tuned into the Country Roads program with Ronnie Boy on 2RRR 88.5 FM, your local sound of the world.
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3: Since 1996, Ameripolitan award-winning DJ Eddie White has presented the Cosmic Cowboy Cafe on 2RRR. 2 hours of honky-tonk, drinking songs, and trucking songs. Songs about highways and honky-tonks. Songs about loving and leaving, lying and cheating. Tune in on Friday afternoons at 5. The show is repeated on Wednesday at 2 p.m. The Cosmic Cowboy Cafe on 2RRR is a little more Austin, Texas than Nashville, Tennessee.
0: Good on you, Cosmic Cowboy. Not sure what happened to his show this week, but yeah, something happened. So yeah, you'll... where are we up to? We're up to... oh, yeah, time to belly up to the buffet. That's right, time to belly up to the buffet. So let's go with a track from Jimmy Buffett. And this is called The Coast of Marseille. Good on you, Cosmic Cowboy. Not sure what happened to his show this week, but, yeah, something happened. So, yeah, you'll... where are we up to? We're up to... oh, yeah, time to belly up to the buffet. That's right, time to belly up.

0: Yeah, Jimmy Buffett there with the Coast of Marseille. Okay, let's hear from Fanny.
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8: Thanks, Felis. Yeah, and if you want to come sailing, come sailing. We sail all year round, so you want to come for a nice little cruisy sail and maybe just get a feel for sailing, give us a cooey, because we sail. I take a group out every Saturday morning, so just for a little cruisy sail around the harbour, and we've got the harbour to ourselves usually, and you can come along, you can learn stuff if you want to, or you can just sit on the boat and enjoy the beautiful Sydney Harbour. You would not believe what it looks like from out in the harbour. Looking back over the city, it's just gorgeous. And yesterday was nice. It wasn't too strong. The wind wasn't very strong, so we just cruised around. It was beautiful. So, yeah, get in touch. Come sailing. Won't cost you much at all. For a couple of hours out on the water, beautiful. Right, yeah, where are we up to? We're up to, Dusty Tracks. Let's go with some Dusty Tracks. So, kicking off with, what am I kicking off with? Oh, Cattlemen from the Highland Plains.

Yeah, there you go. It was Dusty Tracks for this morning, kicking off with Cattlemen from the High Plains. Then we had Kelly's Offsider and Nulla Creek. And these are all off an album that it's called Slim Dusty Sings Joy McKean. So Joy McKean actually wrote all these songs. So great, great songwriter. Right, yeah. And she actually won the first golden guitar for Lights on the Hill, I think it was, up in Timworth in 1972. Or 73, 72, yeah, something like that. Anywho, I got a song for Michael down there at Balmain. Michael, turn this one up, baby. This is Sam the Sham and the Pharaohs and the Phantom.

0: could not resist one more sneaky little laugh.
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0: Yeah, there you go, for Michael down at Balmain, the Phantom. There's a story behind that. Anyway, good on you, Phantom. Nice work, Blake. Okay, we can squeeze a Chad one in. Squeeze one in from Chad. Let's go with that, number one.

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Their middle name is Trouble, you meet one at a dance. What happens when you take her home? A good kick in the pants. Their tongues are always wagging, but they are cunning too. They let you think you're catching them all the time, they're catching you. They're just like a gramophone that you never have to wind, and the switch to shut them off you can never find. But I love them just the same, that's my one weak point, but I hope so.

0: and helpless man who are slaves to a woman's will. And that, my friends, winds up this song. I'd like to take a bow, but there's some Sheilas after me, so I'll have to shoot through now.
1: Yep, right. Okay, the that was Chad Morgan there with the bachelor's bachelor's warning. So yeah, terms and conditions may apply, and not necessarily what I think. Anywho, that was Chad. Right, yeah, I've got a phone call coming in a minute, so let's play this little bit of instrumental. This is called Stealing Kisses.

0: On the line this morning, I've got Sandy Louise. G'day, Sandy. How you going?
1: G'day. How are you? I'm doing well.
0: Where are you calling in from?
1: From Newcastle.
0: Oh, yeah, sure. What's the weather look like up there this morning?
1: A little bit miserable.
0: Yeah, is it? Yeah?
1: Yeah, rainy and cold.
0: Oh, okay. Oh, we've got blue skies out here. I just had a look out the window. Yeah, blue skies here. But, yeah. So, hopefully it stays up your way. Yeah, but anyway, so we last spoke, Sandy, in last October, and you had a track out called Tears in the Driveway. How'd that go for you?
1: It did really well. It's actually still enjoying quite a bit of radio play, which is always lovely.
0: Oh, yeah, cool. Do you have regular gigs up your way?
1: I do, yes.
0: Yeah? Where do you play?
1: I usually around Newcastle, and then I travel up to the down to the Central Coast quite a bit and up to the North Coast, in the Hana region.
0: Oh, yeah, cool. Yeah, cool. So, You've got a new single out now. Oh, you're going down to the Gympie Muster. Danny Muster, is that right?
1: Not this year, no.
0: Oh, okay. Oh, right, sorry. Oh no, that's right, I was looking at the wrong bit of paper. Sorry. Sorry. Okay. So what have you done festival wise in recent times? Have you been to any performed at any festivals and stuff?
1: I was at the Tamworth Country Music Festival in January, which was a lot of fun, and I love that I get to catch up with so many of my Australian independent artists.
0: Yep, cool. So you've got a new single out now, so tell me about that.
1: So my new single is called Next Time I'll Know. It's a bit of an after love song. And, just reminiscing. I did a co-write with a local artist, Catherine Doherty, and we wrote a song called Water Under the Bridge. And I'd heard that phrase quite a bit. Anyway, after we wrote this beautiful song, it made me think about, you know, my dad used to say to me, to forgive, you need to forget. But sometimes I think when we're hurt or we go through a bad time, we need to remember some of that, because that's how we learn the lessons of not making the same mistake twice. And, I started writing Next Time I'll Know, and starts with the line about there's no water under my bridge anymore.
0: Oh, yeah.
1: And, just a bit of a song about finding yourself and realising that even after a heartbreak, that you can be enough by yourself. And I think that after the heartbreak that I've been through, I needed to spend some time alone, getting to know myself as a single person and just following my dreams for my own life.
0: Okay. So have you had a launch date or...?
1: So it's officially released on Friday, this coming Friday, the 24th of July.
0: Oh, okay, right, yeah. Okay, cool. So, so have you got, what do you got coming up gig-wise?
1: Well, I've got a gig this Friday at Budgie Boys Soccer Club, which will be the date of the single launch. And I've got a Christmas in July show that I'm doing on the Sunday. And my Facebook page is the best place to stay up to date with all of my gigs. But I've got a really exciting gig early August, and it's a Women in Country show with Faith Williams and Ruby Shea.
0: Oh, yeah, cool. Where's that at?
1: And that's at Erina at Six String Brewery.
0: Oh, right, eh? Beauty. Okay, Sandy, I'm going to give you a track Next Time I Know, a spin now, and hopefully we'll talk again sometime down the track. So
1: that sounds great.
0: Good on you. Thanks
1: so
0: for calling
1: for
0: in.
1: Me.
0: Okay, yeah, no worries. Thank you, Nat. I'll catch you later. Bye-bye.
1: Thank you. Bye.
0: Thanks. Bye.

0: Yeah, there you go. That was Sandy Louise there with Next Time I'll Know. Okay, let's play some Station Commitments and then come back with something from the Red Hot Polka Dots. Yeah, let's do that.
1: G'day folks, this is Owen Smith and you've tuned in to Upper Class Bogan Ronnie Boy on 2RRR 88.5 FM.
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6: Eh?
5: Why are you why are you listening to this shit?
6: Okay, yeah, right.
0: Yeah, thanks, Kev. Nice work. Okay, Miss Deb requested some Red Hot Polka Dots this morning, so let's kick it off with Gundagai.

Yeah, there you go. Red Hot Polka Dots with Gundagai. And there's a bonus yodeling song for you, Roslyn. This is Brown Dog Yodel from the Red Hot Polka Dots.

0: Yeah, the Red Hot Polka Dots there with Brown Dog Yodel. Yeah, good on you, blokes. And before that, we had Gundagai. Right, yeah. Okay, let's play this. Let's see this lovely lady. There we go. Doink.
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0: Groovy. Yeah, groovy, all right. Okay, on the line this morning, I've got Laura Frank calling in from... Where are you calling in from, Laura?
3: We are in the beautiful scenic rim, about an hour southwest of Brisbane, although it's a bit windy here today, so it's not quite as beautiful as usual.
0: Oh, okay. Is it sunny, though, or just windy?
3: No, it is beautiful and sunny, just with some annoying wind around, so it's not too bad.
0: Oh, okay. Right, yeah. So, we haven't spoke on the radio. The last time we spoke on the radio was October 2024, although we've bumped into each other in Tamworth and stuff, and had a yak up in Tamworth, but sort of...
3: Absolutely.
0: Yeah.
3: Goodness me, it's been a while.
0: Yeah, I know. Yeah, and you had the track out, We Won't Stop Running. So how'd that go for you?
3: Yeah, really good. I mean, we play that song so much live. We tend to finish our sets with it and get the crowd involved and get everyone to sing, the chorus with us. And it's really fun, actually. Love that song. It's a banger.
0: Yeah, cool song. Yeah, yep. You've finished tripping around with Tom Curtin on his Outback Adventures show at the moment.
3: Look, for now we have, but who knows what the future will hold. We got back at the end of April after that tour, the Here's to You tour, and, we are in talks about what he's doing next and whether we're going to join him or not, so nothing set in stone just yet, but we'll see how we go. We always love hanging out with those guys. They're good people, and what they've created is pretty amazing, so, it'll be a privilege to jump back on it again at some point.
0: Oh, yeah, cool. Yeah, it was a good couple of months worth of work, eh?
3: Absolutely, yeah.
0: Sure. So, and you're heading down to Denny?
3: Absolutely. So excited to go to Denny in October. We're, pretty thrilled to get back up onto the big stage. We haven't played a festival for a little while because I was pregnant and then had a baby and went on tour and it all happened. So, I'm pretty stoked to get out there and play some tunes for the people of Denny. It'll be good fun.
0: Oh, yeah, sure. Yeah, well, they're expecting a big crowd down here this year. So they had had a big one last year. They had 22,000 odd people down there each day last year.
3: Crazy, isn't it? It's awesome that so many people get out and, road trip out there and support that festival and regional festivals. It's really great.
0: Yeah, cool. So, so you've got a new single out now. So tell me about that.
3: I do. I have a new single called How Do We? And, it was co-written with my lovely partner and Nick, who we collaborate on every song that we write. And we've been together for about 8 years now. And it's not always fun and games when you're in a long-term relationship, especially when you live and work together. And now we have a baby together. So You know, we're in close quarters a lot of the time, and this particular song came at a period of time where we weren't quite seeing eye to eye, and we sort of were like, oh man, what do we do? Do we keep going? Do we call it quits? How do we kind of get through this period of time and make it out unscathed? And obviously we decided to keep pushing through, which is good, because here we are. But this song is kind of what we were going through at that point in time, and we sort of worked it out in a songwriting session, and so that's what you're going to hear.
0: Okay. So what sort of gigs have you got coming up apart from Denny?
3: Yeah, I'm pretty excited to announce that I've got my own headline tour coming up. It's called You Played Where, and we're going to regional, unique places in regional Queensland. Sorry, we're not heading to New South Wales yet, but it is on the cards.
0: Yeah.
3: But basically, that's happening all through September. So if any of your listeners are road tripping or doing anything fun, taking the caravan out, we're heading to places like Mitchell and Roma and Warwick and all sorts of fun places, and playing in really unique spaces like the Roma Sale Yards and the Great Artesian Spa, the Railway Station Museum and those sorts of things. But all those details are on my website, laurafrank.com.au. You can see everything on there. It's going to be really fun. I'm looking forward to it.
0: Okay, cool. Yeah, I was out at Neck of the Woods probably about this time last year. Yeah, it's pretty groovy.
3: Yeah.
0: Groovy out that way.
3: Cool.
0: Yeah, it
3: is. Lots of quaint little places to visit and lovely people out there.
0: Yeah, cool. Okay, Laura, well, lovely to talk to you, and thanks for calling in. I'm going to give you a track, right now, and good luck with your trip down to Denny and your own little tour thing you've got going there.
3: Thank you so much. So I look forward to catching up with you again soon, maybe in Tamworth.
0: Oh, yeah, we'll run into each other in Tamworth for sure. All right.
3: Sounds good. Well, have a good day.
0: Okay, you too,
3: chat soon.
0: Okay, cheers. Bye-bye.
3: See ya.
0: See ya.

Yeah, Laura Frank there with How Do We? Yeah, good on you, Laura. Nice work. Yeah, and if you're up travelling around southwestern Queensland, check her out. Check her out. Their little tour that they're doing up there. And yeah, laurafrank.com.au, whatever. Yeah, just Google her. Okie dokie. Tommy Miles from Linda, California. Formerly from Biloxi, Mississippi, sent me a new record the other day, all the way out from the US of A. And so here's the title track from that album, and it's called Doesn't Seem That Long. And where's Tommy, number one?

0: Yeah, there you go. Tommy Miles with Doesn't Seem That Long. Well, you hear a few more songs off that album. It's not a bad one. Pretty groovy. Fresh from the US of A. Okay, let's play this. Carl, made Dean.
1: Howdy, this is Carl Dean, the mayor of Nashville. 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
2: Good on you, Cole. Nice work. Okay, let's have a track from Janet Williams Band. This is Get in the Boat. This is a great song. I heard this song on with Mike from Foggy Hollow last week, and by a different artist, but yeah, this is the one that I found. Get in the Boat. Great song.

There you go. Words of wisdom. If you can't walk on water, get in the boat. Right, I love it. Okay, here's Radio Jim. And we've heard this song before on this show, but this one's been remastered. It's been tweaked a bit. So this is the lovely Claire Napke on vocals with There's the Door.

Yeah, Radio Jim there with There's the Door with Claire Napke on vocals there. Good on you, Claire. Okay, 44 minutes past the hour, 16 minutes to the area on 2RRR, 88.5 FM with Ronnie Boy, Country Roads program. And we heard this one the other day too. I thought, oh, that'd be a nice one to play on my radio. This is Justin Standley. He was on one of those talent shows, Australia's Got Talent or something like that, one of those singing shows on TV. And this is Little Ronnie's Ghost. Good song.

Yeah, there you go. Justin Stanley there with Little Ronnie's Ghost. And Eddie's informed me that Justin Stanley was also a member of Noiseworks, the band Noiseworks. Okay, good on you, Ed. Better clued up now. Anyway, here's Amos and Margaret Raber with Would You Like to Buy Some Flowers? Another cool song. I only play good songs on this show. Anyway, there you go. You know that.

Yeah, there you go. Amos and Margaret are right about there with Would You Like to Buy Some Flowers? Okay, here's Blake Shelton with Stay Country or Die Trying.

Yeah, Blake Shelton there with Stay Country or Die Trying. Okay, let's round it out with Kathy Carver here. I haven't heard from Kathy for a while. We used to play her songs for a while, a long, long way back. But this is Queen of the Rocking Chair. Oops.

0: Yeah, Kathy Carver there with Queen of the Rocking Chair. That's about it for me this morning. So thanks for pulling the right rein and tuning in. 2 hours of the show will be replayed on Thursday afternoon between 2 and 4pm. Meanwhile, stick around for Mike with Songs from Foggy Hollow. And if you're tuned in on Thursday afternoon, tune in for Rose and the Youth Jukebox.
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0: Next here's Balsam Range, and the new single from them, it's written by Tim Surrett and Tom Yutz on Mountain Home Records. Here's The Life I Left Behind.

at the Balsam Range and had the life I left behind in Tennessee. Next is Ettore Bazzini, an Alton Marsh.

Out on the Mighty Waters from Ettore Bersini. Now, the Seven Hells Pickers. And, yeah, these are... I wonder if you... I hope you heard the interview I had with Andre Dahl, who for a long time was the leader of the only bluegrass band in the whole of Portugal. And he's founded another band called the Seven Hills Pickers, and he thinks, as far as he knows, there's only those two bands in the whole of Portugal, and he's in both of them. Well, here's the Seven Hills Pickers. Seven Hills is the name for Lisbon in Portugal. It's a nickname for... Anyway, here's Beaumont Rag.

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0: Next, here's the Biebelhauser Brothers. The song that was made famous by the Carpenters, and they're pretty brave having to go to that song that's so identified with the Carpenters. But they've done a good job of it, I think. Here's Top of the World.

0: That's Maggie Noel, who's singing there with the Beeblehauser Brothers, Top of the World on Common Loon Records.
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0: Now, Red Camel Collective. A Bob Dylan song on Pinecastle Records is Walk Out in the Rain.

Red Camel Collective. Yeah, and on Pinecastle Records, the Bob Dylan and Helena Springs song, Walk Out in the Rain. Next, here's Bowie Edwards. And what a cute thing. He's praying, and he says, how did you know my name, God? How did you know that?

Do you know my name? Crandall Creek, next. Yeah, this is a song. It was written by Jerry Andrews, who died recently, and so Crandall Creek are left with deciding between now and Christmas. They're going to have to decide: do they stay together as a band, and they're going to fulfil all the bookings that they've got up till Christmas, and then they have to decide between now and then: they're going to continue as a band, or they're going to pack up and go find other things and disband the band. Tough decision for them. I'm glad I don't have to make it. Anyway, here's Crandall Creek, and finally over you.

0: Finally Over You, written by the late Jerry Andrews from Crandall Creek on Copper Mountain Records.
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0: Now here's Brian Sutton from his Roots to Branches album, and features Kenny Smith. Brian Sutton and Kenny Smith, so there's two guitar superheroes. A three-star hornpipe.

0: That's David Parmley and a song from his tribute project to the Bluegrass Cardinals, the band he joined when he and his father founded it when he was 15. And he spent a long time in that band, Bluegrass Cardinals. And now there's 50 years since that band started, and now this is a tribute project, tribute to that band. It's called, the album is called Cardinal Tradition, Now and Then. It's on 615 Hideaway Records. That song was written by Brink Brinkman and David Stewart. You Might Be the Only Bible. Now a song from Jerry Sally from a new project of his. And here's Charlotte, but there was some background to it.
1: Billy Blue Records this week released When It's Time for the Whippoorwill to Sing, which is the first single from a forthcoming album called A Century of Strings, Stories and Songs, a tribute to the Delmore Brothers. The song was originally a top three hit on Billboard's Hillbilly chart in 1941. And this single is newly recorded by bluegrass legend Doyle Lawson and album producer Jerry Sally. The song launches

0: A centennial celebration of the pioneering duo, the Delmore Brothers, whose songs and harmonies helped shape the sound of country, bluegrass, folk, and American roots music for generations. Jerry Salley says about the project, "When I was asked by the Athens State University Foundation to produce a tribute album to the Delmore Brothers, Doyle Lawson was the first artist I asked to sing on it. He is a lifelong Delmore Brothers fan, and I've always wanted to sing tenor to Doyle's legendary voice. When it's time for the whippoorwill to sing was one that we have both always loved, so we chose that one for our song. It was such an honor to record this with him," Jerry Salley says. Doyle Lawson said, "I've been a Delmore Brothers fan for longer than I remember, and it's an honor for me to sing when it's time for the whippoorwill to sing with Jerry. It's a special song, and it thrills me to know it's the track that'll be kicking off the release of this very special album." I'm Charlotte at the Research Desk.
1: Yes, here's Jerry Salley and Doyle Lawson, and "When It's Time for the Whippoorwill to Sing" from that album, written by the Delmore Brothers.

0: That sounds like a fascinating project. Yeah, from When It's Time for the Whippoorwill to Sing, featuring Doyle Lawson and Jerry Sally, and from an album called A Century of Strings, Stories and Songs, a tribute to the Delmore Brothers on Billy Blue Records.
1: Where's a great place to socialise or hold a function?
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5: 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'Cause you're not here.
0: Now, Greg Blake, featuring Becky Buller on, with him on this song on Turnberry Records. It's called Love Found Me.

That's Greg Blake and Becky Buller on Toon Brew Records and Love Found Me. Next, Hugh Moore. He's the CEO at OMS Records, and he's put out an album called What the Strings Remember. And this song is a Michael Nesmith song. Michael Nesmith wrote it. I think I can remember seeing the Monkees sing this song before, but I never knew its name was Some of Shelley's Blues.

That's Hugh Moore, and from the album What the Strings Remember, a song called Some of Shelley's Blues, written by Michael Nesmith. As I said, I've heard that song before. I've heard the Monkees singing it, but I never knew that's what the name of it, Some of Shelley's Blues. I never knew that. Next, here's Bronwyn Keith Hines. She was until she decided to shorten her name. I guess it all got complicated when she got married to Jason Carter. Yeah, anyway, she's now Bronwyn, and here's her brand new single that she wrote herself. It's called Sticks and Stones.

Sticks and Stones from Brunwyn. And that's from an album coming soon called Rattlin' Bones, her first album, and under that name, Bronwyn. Another Cody Norris show. Have an album called The Spirit of America, which was put out because of the semi-sesquicentennial of the United States, the 250th birthday on 4th of July this month. And from that album, the Spirit of America, here's the Battle of New Orleans.